0: this. He couldn't restore peace. The strong leader restores peace. That's what strength looks like. It's order and peace. He hasn't been able to achieve that. So I'm not sure how even really relevant he is, but I just hope all global leaders wake up to the fact that we're kind of on the precipice of something awful and walk it back.
1: Tucker Carlson, thank you very much.
0: Thanks for having me. I enjoyed it.
1: Thanks for talking to me. On with the rest of your day this afternoon. What have you got planned? Or how are you going to decompress?
0: Oh, decompress? I mean, my life's intense all the time. No, I've got a live show in a few hours, so I'm going to go write that.
1: Before we go, a few notes here, in addition to those that you can read at Bloomberg.com/Michelle. We did approach the White House for comment on what Carlson said, accusing President Trump of being disloyal and controlled by a foreign power. A White House official said, "Israel is one of our strongest allies. No country or leader pressures President Trump to do anything. He makes decisions based on what serves America's interests and will never allow our country to be taken advantage of." Thank you for listening to some of the highlights from my podcast. To hear the full conversation, please subscribe to The Michelle Hussein Show, wherever you get your podcasts. I'm Michelle Hussein, and this is Bloomberg.
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4: From ABC News, I'm Chuck Sievertson. A ninth straight night of air attacks on Iran being carried out by U.S. forces, says the U.S. military. Sirens have sounded again in Bahrain and Kuwait. Kuwait says it's shooting down Iranian drones. ABC News Chief Global Affairs Correspondent Martha Raddatz in Jordan.
5: Sources telling the New York Times F-16s from Germany and stealth F-35 fighters from Britain are being sent, along with aerial refueling capability. The now nearly 5 months long conflict bringing traffic through the critical Strait of Hormuz to a standstill. The price of oil now rising, along with the pain at the pump, with a gallon of gas approaching $4.
6: The International Atomic Energy Agency says it's looking into reports of an attack on the construction site of a planned nuclear power plant in Iran. Iran retaliating for these latest U.S. strikes targeting its neighbors, including Jordan, Bahrain, and Kuwait. Jordan's army saying in a statement Sunday, three missiles launched from Iran fell in several locations in the country.
4: ABC's Marcus Moore, Energy Secretary Chris Wright on the Iran war.
7: This mission will go on until the mission is done.
4: Senator Mark Warner, Virginia Democrat.
8: This war of choice has been a disaster. It has been a disaster militarily. It has been a disaster in terms of how we're viewed around the world.
4: Both on ABC's This Week. Another U.S. service member's death this weekend in the Middle East was in northern Iraq yesterday, says the U.S. military, during a controlled detonation of an unexploded downed Iranian drone. The U.S. military says unidentified remains have been located in the search for a missing service member in Jordan, where two others were killed in an Iranian strike on Friday. Oil prices higher again as the war escalates. U.S. oil trading at $85, global oil $91, both up 3%. National average of a gallon of regular gasoline, $3.96, says Gas Buddy. 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
10: We've got high pressure continuing to build in, resulting in a rather nice night across the Boston area. Clear skies, diminishing winds will drop down to around 60 in the city, 50s as you head out into the suburbs. Sunshine with a few afternoon clouds on Monday, a little warmer, highs will get up into the lower 80s. Becoming partly cloudy Monday night, low in the lower to middle 60s. Warm front starts heading our way on Tuesday, some morning sun, then increasing clouds. Winds will start to pick up. We could see a shower or thunderstorm late in the day, more likely at night. Highs will get up into the upper 70s to near 80. Looking ahead to Wednesday, more clouds and sunshine, breezy, becoming humid. Some showers and thunderstorms are likely ahead of a cold front late in the day. Highs will get into the lower to middle 80s. I'm Scott Kaplan, and that's your Bloomberg three-day forecast. 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
4: If Israeli Prime Minister Netanyahu comes to New York City for the UN General Assembly in September, Mayor Zoran Mamdani would like to order his arrest if it's legal as a war criminal, he tells

0: find it useful. I think something that Yoris has worked on this specifically is eyesight. What can they see and what they cannot see? And so when you look at the data and you think about opportunity cost decision making and you make a suboptimal decision, when you go and talk to the player, they might just simply tell you, "I couldn't see it." And then you move on to the next. So it's very complex. I find most players to embrace the data. There's curiosity around it, but you know, they likewise know the limitations.
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5: From ABC News, I'm Chuck Severson. Air attacks against Iran have been underway for a ninth straight night, says the U.S. military. After attending and taking part in the medal awards ceremony at the World Cup Championship in New Jersey, President Trump talked to reporters at Joint Base Andrews, Maryland, repeating what he has said before for weeks.
6: Iran has been very, very badly damaged. They've lost everything almost militarily. They've got very little left. They've got some missiles. They've got some drones. They've got some manufacturing ability, not much.
5: President then headed back to Washington. Another U.S. casualty in the war, ABC News national correspondent Stephen Portnoy.
7: The death of a service member in northern Iraq is described as the result of a controlled detonation of an unexploded ordnance that was carried by a one-way Iranian attack drone. Another American was wounded in that incident. Separately, CENTCOM says unidentified remains have been located as the military has searched for a missing service member in Jordan, where two others were killed in an Iranian strike on Friday.
5: Oil prices are higher again as the war escalates. U.S. oil is trading at $85, global oil at $91, both up 3%. The national average of a gallon of regular gasoline is $3.96, according to GasBuddy, up 14 cents from last week. If Israeli Prime Minister Benjamin Netanyahu comes to New York City for the UN General Assembly in September, Mayor Zoran Mamdani would like to order his arrest, if it's legal, as a war criminal, he tells the New York Times. There's a warrant issued by the International Criminal Court.
8: That's an active conversation with our legal department in seeing what the prospects are we have here in our municipality. However, what we've seen at the national level is a desire sometimes to write your own laws, to go outside of the bounds of legality. That's not something we have an interest in.
5: Israel has increased its deadly air attacks on Gaza City. It says it's targeting Hamas terrorists. 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
9: We've got high pressure continuing to build in, resulting in a rather nice night across the Boston area. Clear skies, diminishing winds will drop down to around 60 in the city, 50s as you head out into the suburbs. Sunshine with a few afternoon clouds on Monday, a little warmer, highs will get up into the lower 80s. Becoming partly cloudy Monday night, low in the lower to middle 60s. Warm front starts heading our way on Tuesday, some morning sun, then increasing clouds. Winds will start to pick up. We could see a shower or thunderstorm late in the day, more likely at night. Highs will get up into the upper 70s to near 80. Looking ahead to Wednesday, more clouds and sunshine, breezy, becoming humid. Some showers and thunderstorms are likely ahead of a cold front late in the day. Highs will get into the lower to middle 80s. I'm Scott Kaplan, and that's your Bloomberg three-day forecast. Now back to the latest headlines from ABC News.
5: Police say 10 people were injured, including the suspected shooter, Saturday night in the Tucson, Arizona Entertainment District. Officer Frank Magus.
10: There's a number of victims who were struck by gunfire. As I understand, many of them were struck in extremities. However, additional responding officers were able to immediately render aid to them using individual first aid kits.
5: He says police body cam footage will help investigators. Spain beat Argentina 1-0 in New Jersey to be 2026 World Cup champs. Reaction in Madrid. Anger over a quality of life issue involving the cost of electricity. ABC's Alex Perchet in Washington.
2: A growing debate over data centers as a number of demonstrations play out across the country, from Atlanta to Berkeley, California.
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4: From ABC News, I'm Chuck Sievertson. The air attacks against Iran that resumed Sunday evening for a ninth straight night led to Iran firing missiles towards Jordan. That risked widening the war into neighboring Israel. A U.S. official confirming that U.S. fighter jets stationed in the United Kingdom and Germany being sent to the Mideast. There are 50,000 U.S. troops in the Mideast. ABC's Allison Kosick.
5: We control the strait.
6: With the tensions increasing, there's no sign that...
7: F-16s from Germany and stealth F-35 fighters from Britain are being sent, along with aerial refueling capabilities. The State Department saying groups supportive of Iran could target Americans worldwide.
6: With the tensions increasing, there's no sign that either side is ready to return to the table for talks. In fact, the president called for Iran to be added to a Russia sanctions bill that is enjoying widespread support in Congress. The president had pledged to ease sanctions against Iran as part of the ceasefire deal that now both sides have clearly abandoned.
4: ABC News national correspondent Stephen Portnoy in Washington. After taking part in the medal awards ceremony at the World Cup Championship in New Jersey, President Trump talked to reporters at Joint Base Andrews, Maryland, repeating what he has said before for weeks, mentioning the Strait of Hormuz.
5: We control the strait. They don't control anything. So we'll see what happens, but we hit them very hard again tonight.
4: The analytics firm Kepler says that crossings through the strait have been at their lowest level in 3 weeks. The U.S. military says the death of a service member in northern Iraq from a controlled detonation of a downed Iranian attack drone. Unidentified remains have been located as the military has searched for a missing service member in Jordan, where two others were killed in an Iranian strike on Friday. Oil prices are higher again as the war escalates. National average of a gallon of regular gasoline is $3.96, according to Gas Buddy, up 14 cents from last week. 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
9: We've got high pressure continuing to build in, resulting in a rather nice night across the Boston area. Clear skies, diminishing winds will drop down to around 60 in the city, 50s as you head out into the suburbs. Sunshine with a few afternoon clouds on Monday, a little warmer, highs will get up into the lower 80s. Becoming partly cloudy Monday night, low in the lower to middle 60s. Warm front starts heading our way on Tuesday, some morning sun, then increasing clouds. Winds will start to pick up. We could see a shower or thunderstorm late in the day, more likely at night. Highs will get up into the upper 70s to near 80. Looking ahead to Wednesday, more clouds and sunshine, breezy, becoming humid. Some showers and thunderstorms are likely ahead of a cold front late in the day. Highs will get into the lower to middle 80s. I'm Scott Kaplan, and that's your Bloomberg three-day forecast. Now back to the latest headlines from ABC News.
4: As thousands hard hit by torrential rain and flooding, clean up in the Texas Hill Country.
10: After a weekend of severe weather in the Northeast, another round of strong storms taking aim at the Southeast. The tri-state taking the brunt on Saturday. Streets turned to canals, cars pushing through the floodwaters. In Woodside, Queens, residents wading through knee-deep water.
4: ABC's Morgan Norwood. Spain beat Argentina 1-0 in New Jersey to be the 2026 World Cup champs. Mounting pressure, ABC's Alex Prochet.
11: New York became the first state to halt construction of new large data centers, the governor imposing a one-year moratorium. In Granbury, Texas, just outside of Fort Worth, residents have filed petitions to recall their mayor and several city council members after the city annexed property for a new data center site. The debate now making its way to Washington. President Trump blasted the move by New York's governor, Trump touting one of the biggest driving forces in the future for jobs are data centers. Both the taxes and jobs amount to liquid gold.
4: While enthusiasm for AI might be high on Wall Street,
12: investors will be looking to see if AI-related shares recover after sinking Friday on fears of overvaluation and Chinese competition. Earnings season continues after hearing from banks last week. This week, the focus shifts to tech, industrial,

0: like. You want to be part of that club. That's the power of influencers today, and it's only continuing to grow.
1: And are your retailers, how good are they at that, at kind of marshaling that? Because that is a completely new mindset of advertising and promotion for, you know, some of these brands that have been around forever. How good are they adapting to this?
0: There's a reason why Gap hired someone who's now the head of fashiontainment for them, because they're really working to capture that muscle. You look at an Urban Outfitters with Nuuly or Free People or Anthropologie or the Urban Outfitters brand. They have influencers that are part of their brand network. And I think you're seeing it also in other types of companies out there. Look at Aritzia, for example, and the strength that they've right. seen in constantly accelerating sales gains. You have influencers who are wearing that merchandise that's showing it, whether for work, right. for play, for weekends, or during the week.
2: What's your single best buy? What is the, you know, I don't care what category of Dana Telsey retail it is, but is there one stock that sits out as an uncommon value?
0: I think you have companies like Levi's, who's an uncommon value.
2: Really? Okay,
0: and
2: cool.
0: frankly, really has been able to expand its purview beyond bottoms, but to outfitting. And it's doing really nicely. I'm anxious to see the reports from Steve Madden, because we know that there's been a fashion moment out there, and they're deeply at the heart of it, particularly with food, with footwear, for a wide audience. So that's compelling. Look what you're seeing from Victoria's Secret out there. Not only the Victoria's Secret brand, but the Pink brand also, that has proven to resonate. And what's been a wow? Ross Stores and the enhancements that they've made in the store model, right. in their marketing, in their product, have really made it a growth story right now.
2: How does Steve Madden do it? The kid came out of Queens. He went to Miami, mm-hmm. I think. And then he started, remember the shoe store? If you yeah. didn't go into Steve Madden, you weren't cool.
1: Yep.
2: How did they sustain that across generations, Dana?
0: He has the eye and the following. He's always looking at his customers. He's moving into these spaces where they are. He's engaging in that whole influencer strategy. And most importantly, he has the speed to market footwear model that he can really adapt to where the consumer's going. That's why you see him always on trend.
1: How about on the other side, Nike? I kind of came in at 2026, yeah. thinking that 2026 might be the year where Nike cleans it up, turns it around, and gets back on a growth story. But yet, stock's down 30% year to date. What's going on there?
0: They're looking to reinvigorate their business across products, across marketplaces, in marketing. They're stepping up their innovation with a focus on performance. There's work to be done there. Elliott Hill certainly has the knowledge and the insight, in given right. how long he had been there previously, into the business and their whole corporate structure. Now it's about enhancing and reactivating. Right. They're doing an investor day in November. You don't do an investor right. day to tell more of the same. It's about change, and change hopefully for the better.
2: One final question. How are the department stores doing? The fabric of Dana Telsey is Bergdorf Goodman on a Sunday morning with your grandfather. How are the Bergdorfs, the Saks, and the others doing?
0: Well, Saks came out of bankruptcy, so we'll have to see the improvements there. I think you're seeing Bloomingdale's and Nordstrom capture more brands, invest in their stores. And I think that after the 10% same-store sales increase we saw at Bloomingdale's in the prior quarter, I've seen more traffic right. there this quarter.
2: So, Dana, thank you so much. Really, really appreciate the brief
0: thank you.
2: This morning across all of the various items of retail.
0: As thank you. Well. Thank you for having me.
2: Thank you, Dana. Great to have you on today. There are headlines here out of Iran. While Paul was asking smarter questions than me, I was looking at the map.
1: Mm-hmm.
2: The Strait of the Red Sea is 31 miles.
1: Yeah.
2: It's not the Gulf of Hormuz. It's like wicked narrow.
1: Yeah.
2: That's my fancy
1: maritime
2: military.
1: Yeah, exactly.
2: Saudi Arabia's border from the Strait is 240 miles north, and the Houthis are out with headlines, which I'm sure Michael Barr will talk about here. Houthis say to impose maritime blockade on Saudi Arabia. With our news in New York City, here is Michael Barr. Oh, he's not here yet. Excuse me.
1: I'm sorry. I'm looking at this reporting, Tom. Houthis say they will impose a maritime blockade on Saudi Arabia in retaliation for what they say is the kingdom's siege on the Yemeni capital. That's according to the group's spokesperson. Blockade, they're saying, Tom, is effective immediately.
2: Right.
1: So I don't know what that means. Can the Houthis do this, you know, just practically speaking? I don't know.
2: It's not for us to have an opinion, but Paul, I would suggest over the weekend, and I basically had a working weekend, we're getting war weary.
1: Weary, yeah.
2: Weary. And then there are these horrific headlines of death of American people in harm's way, and an allusion I saw, I'm going to say at midnight, that there may be more bad news to come. Don't quote me on that, but that was the tone I heard within the zeitgeist, and it just didn't have the wallop of 40 days ago. I mean, I'm not sure where we are on that.
1: No, I'm just looking at, we can look at crude oil, Tom, as kind of the fear gauge, if you will, and it's the WTI is off, about 30 cents, but still $82 per barrel. It's a lot higher than we were pre-war. That's
2: 40,
1: for sure.
2: 50, 60 days ago, you and I would be sitting here at 8:15 in a press conference of the Secretary of Defense and the Chairman of the Joint Chiefs of Staff.
1: I have not seen this. I don't think we've heard from or seen the Secretary of Defense in weeks now.
2: Stay with Bloomberg through the day. There'll be all sorts of news on this. Of course, our leadership here is Michael Barr with our news in New York City. Michael Barr.
3: Thank you very much. It is official. Andy Burnham is the new UK Prime Minister after meeting with King Charles. He spoke in front of 10 Downing Street within the hour.
4: I know people at home are fed up with politics. I hear you, and I want to be honest with you. We have not been good enough, and we need to be better. We will be.
3: Burnham replaces Keir Starmer, who had his farewell speech this morning.
5: In 6.5 years, I took our party from a historic defeat in 2019, changed it so it was fit to face the country, and won a landslide general election victory in 2024. Since then, it has been the privilege of my life to serve you and this great country as Prime Minister.
3: As for Burnham, he inherits a range of tricky issues, including immigration, welfare, as well as global challenges such as maintaining British leadership in defense of Ukraine. The U.S. conducted a ninth straight day of airstrikes on Iran, targeting military targets and communications networks. Iran continued to attack U.S. bases in several countries, and the standoff shows no sign of easing, with Iran refusing to relent over the Strait of Hormuz. Bloomberg DC breaking news team leader Kasia Klimasinska.
6: Iran said that there are some mediation efforts. That two key mediators here are Pakistan and Qatar. So there is, of course, some attempt at restoring some sort of negotiations. Even as it's clear that at this moment, the MOU, the interim agreement, is not holding up.
3: Bloomberg's Kasia Klimasinska. Secretary of State Marco Rubio said President Xi Jinping's trip to America remains on track for September. President Trump accused the Chinese government of interfering with U.S. elections in 2020 by stealing voter files, claims American intelligence agencies have previously debunked. Global news 24 hours a day on a busy news day, and whenever you want it with Bloomberg News Now. I'm Michael Barr, and this is Bloomberg Tom, Paul, Alexis.
2: Michael Barr, thanks so much. Paul, I have failed. It is 8:18:10. Good morning across America, and we've yet to mention earnings.
1: Earnings.
2: We are in the knee deep of it. I believe Wednesday, I'm making this up, Tesla will report.
1: Yeah, we're going to start. Yeah, I think we're going to start seeing some tech numbers.
2: Tech, kind of techy stuff. GM.
1: Yep.
2: GM's a tech company.
1: Well, I think they all are.
2: Mary Barr feels that very much.
1: And it's going to be to see how the market's going to deal with the CapEx numbers we're going to see coming out of some of these hyperscalers and just the tech names in general. There was a time when the more CapEx you had, the more the market rewarded you. Those days are over. Now the market is really trying to discern where the smart money is being spent and maybe where some of the not so smart money is being spent. And that's and there's a lot of companies that need to show tangible return on investment, whether that's increased revenue growth, whether that's improved profit margins. Now's the time the market's saying we need to see some return.
2: World Cup coverage. Ira Jersey will join us later. Oh, yeah. He was on the field today, this weekend, I should say, with youth soccer. Randall Williams will join us here within the half hour here. Business of sports is, well, what do we all think of the World Cup? Alexis, were you glued to it?
7: I actually really was. I super enjoyed it. I must say I missed the halftime show, though. And then I looked at it in YouTube, and I didn't feel too bad about having missed it.
2: Okay. Yeah, it was. I mean, we have our way with the Super Bowl, and I give him credit for saying, okay, we're going to do something and be different. But I did it land?
1: I missed it, but I did catch the last 10 minutes of regulation time and then all the overtime. And, you know, it's the talent there is unbelievable. And Argentina played a man down for a lot of the game. So,
2: yeah, it's hugely controversial. I read this morning that afterwards there were Argentinians upset in the field, and they may receive very heavy fines.
1: Is that right?
2: Yeah, it's like serious stuff what they did. And, you know, they will look at the videos and all that.
7: And it was certainly emotional for Lionel Messi. Yeah. He was, you know, visibly, yeah. let the tears flow on the field there.
2: I think the biggest problem is, and I don't get it, he touched the ball maybe, what, four times, five
1: There was no
2: times.
1: Shots on goal.
7: A little surprised at how little he did in yesterday's game.
1: But I think it was a big success for North America here for soccer.
2: Huge success.
1: I think the international fans had a good experience here in North America. I think the North American venues welcomed and did a great job for these big games. So I think it was a big success for.
7: Barring the surging ticket prices, people really did come out for these games.
1: Yep.
2: And I thought you were going to say surging Red Sox. I mean,
7: well, you do have your Red Sox jacket on.
2: I do. Yep. I'm not taking it off until they lose. They're just killing it. Yeah. Futures up 27. Good morning.
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14: Now, your three-day weather forecast on Bloomberg 92.9.
15: Mostly sunny today, high in the lower to middle 80s. Clouds move in late tonight, low 60 to 65. Partly sunny, breezy, late day showers and thunderstorms Tuesday, high near 80. Showers and thunderstorms Tuesday night, low 65 to 70. Morning showers and partly sunny, another late day shower or thunderstorm Wednesday, breezy, high in the lower to middle 80s. I'm Scott Kaplan with your three-day forecast on Bloomberg 92.9.
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7: 24 on Wall Street. I'm Alexis Christophorus. 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It has been a volatile morning for oil prices following a report that mediators have proposed temporarily pausing strikes between the U.S. and Iran after a recent escalation in the war. After briefly trading above $91 a barrel, the international benchmark is now at $88.45 a barrel. Meantime, West Texas Intermediate crude down about 0.1% at $82.39 the barrel. Stocks are bouncing back after a big chip sell-off last week. S&P futures up 27 points, Dow futures adding 74, and NASDAQ 100 futures climbing 228 points, a gain there of 0.75%. A busy morning for earnings news. AMC Entertainment surging 15% after profits and revenue came in better than expected. Domino's Pizza up 7% in pre-market trading after the restaurant chain served up second quarter revenue that beat the street. And Taiwan Semiconductor is adding $100 billion to its investments in Arizona to meet strong U.S. demand and to ward off rivals. And Christopher Nolan's The Odyssey topped the North American box office in its opening weekend, hauling in a better than expected $124 million. The ancient Greek epic took in more than $264 million globally, surpassing the $250 million budget the film had. And that is your Bloomberg Business Flash. Tom and Paul.
2: Thanks so much, Alexis. We go to surveillance box office correspondent. That's a wow statistic, isn't it?
1: That is, and that's big. And we're going to get back to 1999 levels in box office, I think.
2: I mean, boring history, that'll work.
1: Yeah.
2: I
7: guess you throw Matt Damon and Anne Hathaway in there, and I guess it helps.
1: Well, they're saying it's all about the director, Mr. Nolan here. That's what drove the box office. I've never seen that before, but no, it's good for Hollywood.
2: Ozan Tarman joins us right now, Vice Chair, Global Macro, Deutsche Bank. I look, Ozan, at your note, and then I look at SPX down 2%. We've had a massive drawdown on 2%, but the angst there seems so much greater than a pullback of 2% from record highs.
16: I hear you, Tom, and so good to be here. And this morning already we're trying to bounce a bit with these ceasefire hopes. I think the major part of it is positioning, especially on tech. It's starting to get a bit crowded, a bit like the October to February period. My Bin Kichada, his 8,000 used to be very exciting for people as a target. Now it's almost conservative. So with everything going on in the chip sector and the semis, we're questioning the whole rotation, but I think down the line we'll still be all right.
1: So what is your top call right here when you think about global macro here? What are we doing here? What's your top conviction call?
16: It's getting trickier and trickier. I think the one top call is that the crowded trade of earlier summer, shorting US rates versus going long euro rates, that's going to continue to be unwound, and there will be a pain trade there. And when Walsh first walked in, talking tough, keeping long end in control through that, mm-hmm. people really believed that would send US rates higher and higher, and that Europe would go through summer doldrums. Well, not exactly playing out on US data. On Europe, Germany finally going through delivering key reforms. So I think that spread will, between German, European spreads and US, will continue to tighten.
1: We kind of came into the year thinking weak U.S. dollar, and I think that was kind of working. And then a war started in Iran.
16: Yeah.
1: Yep. And then a war started in Iran. Then we saw, and then we got the DXY index back up close to 101 here. What's your call on the dollar here in just the current?
16: That's a bit stuck, Paul. So on its own, it a bit depends on yet again the AI trade.
1: Okay.
16: If U.S. exceptionism comes back, then all these calls of 110, 111 dollar may be back. If we go through these choppy times, more rotation, then my official surveillance call of 120 has more chance. One thing a higher euro, softer dollar really needs is Asia currencies beyond China to join. Japan, Korea, Taiwan, those are way too cheap. And one godo that may finally come is Japan repatriation. The headlines of last Friday and then Takaichi emphasizing it again. If Japanese money finally flows into their own assets, that may strengthen the
1: yen. Why would that happen?
16: That's why I quote Godot. It hasn't happened for a long time. This time, Garant is pushing it and giving some gimmick, giving some carrots. But how, I hear your skepticism.
2: How can you model forward, given, just as a general statement, a war or two wars? I just, the certitude, I mean, I get the idea people have to sell a message. But how can you do it, given the headlines I'm seeing from Friday?
16: I completely hear you. That's why, as long as world growth stays as high as it is, given all this war uncertainty, etc., I think the right trade will continue to be, a bit frustratingly, sell volatility. It's not going to, dollar won't rip to 111. It's not going to soften to 117 either. It's going to be continue to chop. FX, unfortunately, G3, G4 FX won't be the place to be. Emerging markets carry, especially on high oil exporters, that may continue to work. Your Brazils, your Mexicos, that may be the place to be in FX.
1: We've now heard from our Federal Reserve Chairman a few times here. Inflation is intolerable in his mind. The message seems to be fighting inflation is job one. How do you view kind of what we've heard from our new Fed Chairman?
16: So far, he's passing the test. First of all, these CPIs and PPIs data also helped. Mm-hmm. I think deep inside, he wants to talk tough, not talk much, get it off forward guidance, and end up not touching it. I'm not too sure he's too keen to hike. His other hawkish members like Hamak on Friday will continue to help him as well. If data continues to come like they did past week, right, I think we may end up with no hikes at all. Though I have to respect my Matt Duzzetti as always. Mm-hmm. I have to emphasize our official call is two hikes.
1: Okay.
2: I mean, that's right where I want to go. I mean, within the combine that David Folkerts Landau put together, there's Matthew Lozetti. He hangs out. He's over at the, sure, ready, the Time Warner building.
1: Yep.
2: They renamed it. I'm, yep, still calling it the Time Warner building. The Deutsche Bank building. Matt Lozetti's over there framing out an economy with a huge bull market attached. Do you just say, I think of Binky Chata, do you just say forward motion and enjoy it while it's going?
16: Love Matt, respect him, but compared to him, I have a bit more of a sympathy to the K economy arguments as well.
2: Yeah.
16: So on its own, you know, for 1%, for 0.1%, all the AI arguments, AI inflation arguments, yes, I do hear them. But most people in this wonderful country still live paycheck to paycheck. All this tight economy won't help with their mortgages. So that's why at the end of the day, Deutsche Bank is a democracy. I'm not too sure about those two hikes coming in.
1: So what is, in your mind, or the AI trade today? Because we see, just, it used to be just buy in anybody who's spending money, who's spending the CapEx, the hyperscalers, and the chips, I guess, are still a nice way to play it. But how are you guys thinking about it? How do you think about the AI trade? Because people are trying to figure out winners and losers.
16: Yeah, it's become like Magnificent Seven doesn't yep, necessarily cut it anymore.
1: Right.
16: I think we will, the rotation that I began with will continue. The positioning washout will continue a little bit. I'm not sure World Cup, right? I'm not sure we're in the even 65th, 70th inning yet, or my dear Tom's Red Sox. I'm not even sure we're in the 6th, 7th inning.
1: Okay.
16: This has legs. But, Paul, earnings are important. What keeps going this Binky story is earnings delivering. And this time around, SK Hynix delivered, price action didn't. TSMC delivered, price action didn't. I think this Google Wednesday is very important, yep, followed yep, by Microsoft and Apple. If Google again slams it, it's the winner anyway. But despite that, price action is so-so, August may be a bit more nastier for crowded mm-hmm, positioning than people thought.
2: Ozan Tarman, thank you so much. Vice Chair Global
16: Always
2: Macro at Deutsche Bank with us this morning. Futures up 31. NASDAQ advances from an up 0.5%. NASDAQ now up 0.9%. Mr. Tarman driving the market higher. 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I think of the old days.
1: Yep.
2: Cecil B. DeMille, whatever, John Austin, somebody made like Ben or Hur with Charlton Heston. I can't remember which came before. So with the success of the Odyssey, Is it now going to be an IMAX juggernaut of historical movies?
1: It might be. That's how Hollywood tends to work. You know, you find something that works and you go back to the well. What I did see in these stories, a lot of people are reading The Odyssey, but usually they're just going to Wiki and figuring out what The Odyssey is, as opposed to going back and reading the original. So, but
2: I have now tried four times to read cover to cover, and I'm proud to say I'm 0-for-4. Yeah. I was in aerospace engineering taking a la-di-da English course, and I had to read The Odyssey.
1: Oh boy.
2: This is back, folks. Those of you younger, it's hard to believe, like actually read the book.
1: Yep.
2: And then other times I have failed. I'm suggesting Matt Damon probably read it cover to cover. Futures up 31, an eventful earnings week. Carol and Tim with earnings in the afternoon. Good morning.
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32: 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Host Sarah Holder speaks with Bloomberg's Ben Steverman about what's driving the fund shortage in America and what can be done about it.
33: What did you find in your reporting that showed that collective shared fund experiences are getting harder to come by?
34: Well, when you ask people, and the Bureau of Labor Statistics actually does an annual study of how Americans spend their time, we are spending a lot less time communicating face-to-face over the last 20 years. And we're spending a lot more time interfacing with screens and computers. We're spending a lot more time at home rather than getting out and in the world. We're seeing fewer like arts and entertainment programs. We're seeing less sports. The walls are kind of closing in on us and we feel like we can't get out. And I'm trying to figure out like what is the barrier that's preventing people from going out and having more fun.
33: One of the factors that you identified is that the number of venues for having fun has been declining. What's behind this scarcity?
34: One thing that's happening here is that the US population has gone up and the places to have fun have not. Mm. In some cases, they've gone down. Like it is so hard to open a new nightclub or bar in America because of a lot of local regulations, because of rising costs. sort of geographic constraints in a lot of popular destinations. So we basically haven't kept up with population. We haven't kept up with demand. And it just makes it harder to like get tee time at a golf course, okay, or the waiting list at your local country club is even longer because everybody wants to join. Sort of everywhere you turn, there's just less available for you.
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7: 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Stock futures are higher this morning as stocks try to recover from last week's tech sell-off. S&P futures up 0.4% or 31 points. Dow futures up 0.2%, a gain of 103 points, and NASDAQ 100 futures now up about 1% or 261 points. It is a big week for big tech earnings with results from Alphabet, Intel, IBM, and Tesla this week. Other earnings highlights include American Express, General Motors, American Airlines, and Verizon. The Bloomberg Dollar Spot Index up slightly at 1217.53, and the British Pound at 1.3454 as Andy Burnham becomes the UK's seventh prime minister in a decade. We have now got oil prices moving higher. Brent crude at $88.56 a barrel, up 0.5%. WTI crude, little changed at $82.56 a barrel. Meantime, gas prices are back above $4 a gallon, yeah, on average nationwide, according to AAA. A year ago, the average was $3.14 a gallon. And for the first time on record, the Miami area is now more expensive than New York City. That's thanks to surging local insurance and housing costs. That's your Bloomberg Business Flash. Tom and Paul.
2: 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Surveillance Snooze Fest correspondent joins us now, Randall Williams. So I'm watching the game, and all I can think about is January 1986, when the New England Patriots didn't show up to play the Chicago Bears.
4: It was a blowout.
2: Were you surprised that Argentina totally didn't show up?
4: I was more surprised that Spain was dominant. Like, it felt like portions of the game where Argentina just was not there. And a lot of it was playing the ball back and forth. So they would pass it forward down to Spain's side of the field, and then they would play it back to the goalie. The goalie would kick it far, and then Spain would have possession, and then they would get a shot, and over and over and over again. And it just felt like they were trying to survive till penalties.
2: Will other teams copy them in the future?
4: It takes a lot to be able to copy Spain, just because of the fact that they have the academy system set up. Their coach was a youth coach. I believe he was under 20. And so having that system is enabled them to be as proficient as they were. They've been playing together for a long time.
1: That system, we don't have that in the U.S. And I've been reading a lot about that, how it'd be very, very difficult to create that in this country. Is that accurate? And B, does that relegate us to, gee, we hope we can get to the round of 16?
4: I think that is accurate. If you think about our structure, kids are playing in high school. They're not playing in soccer academies. They don't do that generally for any sport outside of basketball.
1: Right.
4: You see basketballs go to charter school, basketball players go to charter schools, but it generally doesn't happen in soccer. I also don't know that billionaires who are investing in this sort of thing want to do that.
1: Right.
4: And so I think that until, you know, the U.S. has more superstars on their roster, that we are going to be delegated to the round of 16.
1: At best. So overall, I think this was like a huge success.
4: Definitely.
1: World Cup. I mean, I think the U.S. and the North America, our neighbors, we did a heck of a show.
4: Yeah, I think if you had to ask FIFA what they thought of this, they would tell you it was tremendous. The facilities were all here. The only drama that really happened was on the field. And you ask any sporting organization in the world, what drama do you want? You want it on the pitch. And outside of Flo Balogun and President Trump trying to, you know, get him to play, and that happened, justice was served right. 12 hours later yeah. when Belgium beat the U.S. And so FIFA would say this was a success. Right. I don't know the final was the peak that yep. they wanted, yep. but sometimes you got to live with a boring championship game.
2: If somebody's a star in the World Series and it extends their career 10 years, I think it was Justin Turner with the L.A. Dodgers yep. years ago, made a career off of his World Series. So I look at Nico Williams, the left winger, just magnetic out of Ghana, walked across the Sahara, superstar Athletic Club. Yeah. Did they now, this morning, does Liverpool want someone like Nico Williams?
4: I think that for Nico and for players on Spain, a good portion of them are already desired to begin with. And Nico, I believe he would have started if he wasn't coming off an injury. And so I think your price automatically goes up when you're a World Cup champion, yeah. more so off the field. Like the club battle, of course, and the club play is going to determine your contracts. But off the field, these guys are going to go back to Madrid and Barcelona and make a killing.
1: So, if FIFA, are they saying, we want to get the World Cup back to the U.S. as soon as possible?
4: I wouldn't be surprised. I mean, look, yep. we have Portugal, Spain, Morocco in 2030, and then we have Saudi Arabia in 2034. There's an open slot in 2038. I expect it to be back here just from a facilities perspective. It's a lot easier when you have these stadiums right. that can hold 70, 80, 60,000 people yep. all across the nation, as opposed to a country bidding for it and then having to invest literally right. billions of dollars to build facilities.
2: Give us an update on what Paul talks about. Randall Williams, folks, who with this Bloomberg sports business reporter, which doesn't describe his true encyclopedic knowledge on this. The TV rights game. I mean, I'm looking Good at question. Fox, Telemundo and all that, it's now got to be even more mental for the NFL,
4: yeah.
2: more mental for the Jalen Knicks, more mental for Premier League. I mean, are we going to go into a nuts end of the year in sports bidding?
4: I think that the media rights is probably one of the most interesting parts of the business of sports this year, because the NFL has been no stranger in saying that they want to renegotiate their media rights. They'd like to add an international package. They'd like to add a game. However, there's a lot of other properties out there, one of them being the World Cup. ESPN has come out and said they're interesting bidding for it. I believe Netflix has as well. So how much money is left in the pool to go to everybody? And the NFL is still king. But we just saw soccer and the World Cup watched more than ever before. If you're ESPN, of course you want to be the center of all of that. Can you imagine how much larger it would be if ESPN was able to syndicate this on ESPN1, ESPN2, ESPN3, yeah. and also Disney Plus? The There's the streamer part of it as well. So it's going to be interesting. The NBA, of course, is all set with the $76 billion.
2: Oh, I mentioned Jalen as she yep. woke up from the Ladies and gentlemen, Alexis Christophorus with an obligatory Knicks question.
7: I have a non-Jalen Brunson question, but what about turf? I mean, because a lot of players are saying, hey, we love this real grass, the NFL players, you know, and they put it in at a cost yeah. of a lot of money, right? Millions and millions of dollars. You think it's going to stick around?
4: No. I mean, the reason for that is, look, there's a lot of NFL players, I don't remember the exact hashtag that they were using, but they were tweeting and basically saying, keep the grass in. This is a collectively bargained issue. And until the NFL players hold the owners, their feet to the fire and say, we're not playing until you replace the grass, I just don't see it. And the owners have always said, and they use these analytics and statistics and say, oh, turf is more just as safe as grass is.
2: Right.
4: But in all reality, the players want to play on grass and the owners aren't willing to appeal to that.
2: Cy emails in from Yonkers. First time listener. Thank you, Cy. And he says, can you explain why we're attracted to something where there were no shots in the first 121 minutes? I'm yeah. sitting there, there's a guy off the post, and I'm going, come on, do what Cole Caulfield would do for the Montreal Canadiens, shoot the damn ball. What's the mindset?
4: I think it's a cultural thing. Like,
2: I agree.
4: I think that the soccer and football overseas and in South America and Europe, it just has a hold on things more than any other sport. I would say it's more, this is my opinion, but yep. double the popularity of basketball, double the popularity of a good portion of sports. Although the NFL and other leagues like the MLB play in Japan, they play in these other markets, these are small windows of one game. It's like a circus coming to town, whereas soccer is everywhere.
1: Yep. I tell you one thing, the flopping, it's still, I turn a channel, I can't
2: I
1: take it.
2: Walk out
1: I
2: the
1: can't
2: room.
1: Take
2: I
1: it.
2: Literally walk out
1: But I know listen. It's been told by people that are that are knowledgeable,
2: okay,
1: it's part of the game.
2: Did you see the Red Sox come back? I have no idea they won 13 games.
4: What do you think?
2: I'm not taking his coat off till they lose. Oh, it's just too much.
4: I was in Boston earlier this year, and it was not the most positive atmosphere. I guarantee you that Boston is buzzing right now, though.
2: Very good. Randall Williams, you can come back with that comment. Randall Williams, good morning, 92.9 FM from Mount Katahdin down to the Block Island, I should say. Randall Williams with Bloomberg News. Where are you going next? I live vicariously through your travel schedule.
4: Where am I going next? I believe my next trip is to Washington, D.C. for a Bloomberg Newsmaker Conference with the president of the Commanders. Nowhere crazy or luxurious. I know you think that I'm just on an unlimited budget. I'm not. My travel's done for the time being.
2: Randall told me you're golden. I mean,
1: Exactly. I mean,
2: so he's golden.
1: He was at the finals yesterday.
2: He'll probably be. You know, I can see him at the Hay Adams Hotel.
1: Oh, yeah. Holding court, goodness.
2: Killing yep. breakfast.
4: I yep. took the New Jersey Transit, just like thousands of other people. Yeah, just like I did not have an Uber. I didn't have a black car. I didn't have anything like that.
2: Come back and we'll talk about Ovi. He's going to do another year, I guess, with the Capitals. Randall Williams with us, folks, on Bloomberg Sports. And thank you for the many, many comments on the World Cup. People are heated up about it, and congratulations to Spain as well. Futures advance up 31, NASDAQ up 0.9%, the VIX a little better, 18.11. 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
15: Now, your 3-day weather forecast on Bloomberg 92.9.
17: Sunshine and a few clouds today, high in the lower to middle 80s. Clouds increase tonight, low in the lower to middle 60s. Partly sunny, some late day showers and thunderstorms Tuesday, breezy, high near 80. Showers and thunderstorms likely Tuesday night, low 65 to 70. Morning showers and partly sunny, another late day shower or thunderstorm Wednesday, breezy and humid, 80 to 85. I'm Scott Kaplan with your 3-day forecast on Bloomberg 92.9.
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2: Good Monday morning, a big earnings week ahead. But right now, we got to look at what is moveth now in stocks. It's a podcast. It means it's Alexis Christophorus.
7: All right, guys, I want to start with AMC Entertainment because it is having quite the morning. The stock is up about 16%. The theater operator posting revenue for the second quarter that beat the average analyst estimates. Even its peer, IMAX, up on this news. It's up about 3% here pre-market. So AMC swung to a surprise profit in the second quarter, said 2026 is shaping up to be the strongest year at the box office since the COVID-19 pandemic. By the way, this stock has been up 24% so far this year.
2: Minions.
7: Yes.
2: A family of four with the usual popcorn.
1: Yep. Mm-hmm.
2: $200?
1: I don't know.
2: It's like a lot.
1: It's a lot, especially here in New York. Yeah. Crazy.
7: It's quite the outing. But also, there have been...
1: But it's cheaper than a World Cup.
7: That it's it is.
1: Cheaper than, it's cheaper than Taylor Swift. I mean, that's what the movie theaters will tell you. It's still one of the most affordable entertainment.
7: And super air-conditioned on a very hot summer day. Toy Story 5, one of the big movies out this year. And of course, now we have The Odyssey, which is supposed to be the blockbuster of the year. Had a great opening weekend. So I guess the AMC believes there's a lot to look forward to at the box office this year.
2: Next.
7: All right, let's go. How about after you go to the movie theater, you get a little Domino's pizza?
1: Sure.
7: Because that stock, ticker symbol DPZ, up 7%. It was down 23% so far this year. The restaurant chain reporting second quarter revenue that beat estimates. The CEO saying the company drove meaningful order count growth during the period. But really what helped Domino's pizza out is its supply chain. It was able to, because it actually will supply the dough and equipment and other things needed to make the pizza to its franchisees. And it said that that was actually very, very lucrative last quarter. And that's what drove earnings for Domino's Pizza.
1: Asset light.
7: What was that?
1: Asset light. You don't own them. You just kind of franchise it out.
7: Exactly. And it paid for them. All right. And then Ryanair. So the stock is under some pressure, down 5%. This is the discount carrier there in Europe. Also down 16% year to date. Mm. Ryanair out with earnings that disappointed Wall Street. It says rising oil prices hurt because of the war with Iran. And it's seeing weakened demand, especially for those international trips.
2: Help me here. They don't really do business class.
7: I don't think there's a business class.
2: Because, like, when Afterthought's taken Ryanair to some other country, you know, I'm like upset, and then I look at it's $85.
1: Yeah, exactly. And so you can go anywhere.
2: They're not doing like a Delta United, you know, idiot price.
7: Usually, first class or business class on those flights is like every other seat. Somebody sits every other seat. So you get a little more leg room, a little more elbow room.
2: They still do that.
7: And here's the other thing. Ryanair says it sees no visibility into the second half, which, you know, Wall Street really doesn't like that.
2: To, I'm sorry, I can't, my kind of Monday brain freeze. I don't know how you model forward. Osman Tarman of Deutsche Bank. I just don't know how you model forward.
1: No, I mean, you tell me where this war is going.
2: Right.
1: You know, I don't know.
2: So did you say you missed the halftime show?
7: I missed it. I saw all of the soccer, the European football, as they call it, but I missed the halftime show with Madonna, Shakira,
2: Justin Bieber. Came out and the Biebs was sensitive.
7: Yeah, apparently with his guitar. I mean, everybody can check it out on YouTube now.
1: Yep.
7: After they watch us, they can go to that on YouTube.
2: Stock Movers is a podcast. Alexis Christophers, thank you. We thought, you know, I mean, she's a pro at it. She came out and did the Spanish, African kind of Morocco, like Shakira just absolutely.
7: Okay. Look, her hips don't lie.
2: Okay. Yeah, she came out and there were like kids involved and they were incredibly well rehearsed. It was scary. So I'm doing my research. I had no idea. Shakira had a huge hit in Spain.
1: In Spain, okay.
2: Alejandro Sanz, S-A-N-Z, and they did a duet, and this song was like ginormous, I guess. It's called La Tortura. And, you know, we're doing, like, we were supposed to do Macarena in the early hour, but the Prime Minister of the United Kingdom got in the way of that. Maybe we'll play Macarena tomorrow. From New York City, we say good morning to all listening in Spain as you celebrate.

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2: From ABC News, I'm Sherry Preston. The United States conducting its ninth round of airstrikes against Iran overnight, hitting a northwestern city believed to be home to underground missile bases. That, in addition to other targets as well, says ABC senior Pentagon reporter Louis Martinez.
3: When Iran started attacking commercial shipping in the Strait of Hormuz, the United States went after those locations where those attacks had been launched from. And we saw towards the end of the week an expansion of that going to other areas. We saw that they struck railway areas. They struck bridges that were near Bandar Abbas, that major port in southern Iran, right there on the Strait of Hormuz. And we know that President Trump met with his security advisors about possibly expanding the scope.
2: Two American service members killed in action have now been identified. They are First Lieutenant Tyler Feehan from Hawaii and Private Isabella Gonzalez of Texas. A third service member, also believed killed in Jordan, has not yet been identified. Will the UK's seventh prime minister in 10 years be the one to restore hope to the British people? Andy Burnham sure hopes so.
4: Let us make this the moment when Britain starts to believe again. The moment we bring back hope.
2: He took over this morning after Keir Starmer stepped down. It's still not certain that the lettuce pulled from store shelves because of that parasitic bacteria is the exact cause of the slight coccidiosis outbreak. However, ABC's Elizabeth Schulze says the company in the middle of it is taking no chances.
5: Taylor Farms says that the FDA has not identified a single positive product that has tested positive for the parasite and that this recall is out of an abundance of caution. Last week, the FDA, though, did link the outbreak in five states to Taylor Farms' shredded iceberg lettuce that was sourced from central Mexico and supplied to Taco Bell restaurants. Taco Bell says that it has removed all affected products.
2: Spain's national soccer team has landed in Madrid. Big parade this afternoon in honor of the new winners of the World Cup. 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
7: Some high-level smoke creating hazy conditions across the Boston area as we head into the afternoon. Otherwise, high pressure remains in control. We'll see temperatures getting up into the lower 80s. Clear this evening, then clouds start to increase after midnight tonight. Lows dropping to the lower to middle 60s. Partly sunny, becoming breezy on Tuesday. Showers and thunderstorms developing late in the day ahead of a warm front. Highs getting up to around 80. Showers and thunderstorms likely Tuesday night. A few of them could be locally heavy. Lows only dropping to the middle to upper 60s. Showers taper off Wednesday morning. Skies become partly sunny in the afternoon. It'll be breezy, humid. Another round of showers and thunderstorms possible late in the day as the cold front moves in. We'll see temperatures getting up into the middle 80s. I'm Scott Kaplan, and that's your Bloomberg three-day forecast. 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
2: A memorial service is being held today for Nolan Wells, the teenager found dead after a 4th of July outing with friends on a popular barrier island off of Mississippi. His mother, Christine Wansley.
8: You get these flood of emotions all at different times, and grief is so multi-layered. You know, one second I might be okay and I can talk about things and I can listen to his stories, and then the next minute I am falling apart.
2: Police are still investigating the circumstances surrounding Wells' death. It's not technically a precious metal, but ABC's Jim Ryan says the rising value of copper has made it a favorite target for thieves, and sometimes that means some difficult working conditions.
9: Take the case of Tangipahoa Parish, Louisiana, where Kentwood Police Chief Michael Cazzaruni says thieves went to work one night.
10: There's about 880 feet of line, both fiber and copper. It was taken off the poles.
9: Out in the parish.
11: This is 8 days straight without internet.
9: J.C. Watson and his wife both work remotely.
11: It was just a hard pill to swallow.
9: While AT&T replaces the stolen copper wiring, the Wattses have signed on with a satellite-based internet provider. Jim Ryan, ABC News.
2: Congo's health ministry says at least 930 people are confirmed to have died in the country's Ebola outbreak, which is the fastest growing on record. This particular strain, first discovered May 15th, has no approved vaccine and no known treatment. Number of confirmed cases at this point, more than 2,300. Sherry Preston, ABC News.
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16: 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Scarlett Fu and Paul Sweeney, this is the Bloomberg Intelligence Program. Coming up, we're going to check in with Tyler Kendall, Bloomberg News Washington correspondent, get the top political stories, what's going on in Iran. Escalation seems to be the word over the weekend. Phil Orlando, chief equity market strategist at Federated.

0: Rendell Williams, Bloomberg Business and Sports Reporter. He was at the World Cup final game yesterday. We'll get his thoughts on the World Cup game. One team didn't have any shots on goal for like 100 minutes. I don't know how you go do that.
1: And they were basically gunning for penalty shoots.
0: Yeah, I paid a little bit of attention. We'll see. But we'll get the latest reporting there on what's going on there. John Tucker is going to join us. I know he was wired to his screen, glued to his screen for the entire 200 minutes.
2: I was reading a book while watching it.
0: There you go. John Tucker, Bloomberg Business Flash.
2: Yeah, this Bloomberg Business Flash is brought to you by IBKR, Trade, Election, Climate, and Economic Outcomes, with IBKR Prediction Markets right alongside your stocks and options. 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Right now, the major averages are mixed. The S&P 500 up 24 points, the Dow down 50 points, and the NASDAQ 100 right now 234 points higher. You have 7 of the 11 major industry groups in the S&P 500 up right now. It's being led by communication services, and that's home to Google parent Alphabet. Ahead of their earnings Wednesday, the information reported Google plans a new chip to boost AI efficiency. Now, the SOX, the semiconductor index, was down 20% from its June 22nd high. This morning, we're seeing a bit of a rebound in chip makers. The SOX right now up just over 2%. Is this another DeepSeek moment? The Chinese startup Moonshot AI says it has a model that delivers performance as good as top-tier U.S. platforms at a fraction of the cost. Meantime, Lori Calvesina at RBC Capital Markets says stocks can push higher.
3: Bottom line, I think we're still in a very strong earnings environment. There could be some noise in this reporting season, but I still think we're on track, you know, for a good move in the year ahead based on a strong earnings backdrop.
2: And with everything going on in the Mideast with Iran and the U.S. Brent, the active contract right now, that is higher, $88.18 a barrel. And yes, what did I say? $4.10 a gallon this morning at the Wawa on Route 36. Oh, here's one for you, especially for me, getting up at 2 o'clock in the morning. Up to 5 cups of coffee a day, safe for most adults, and may even have benefits for heart health. This is according to a new scientific statement by the American Heart Association. Downing between about 3 to 5 8-ounce cups of Joe daily, linked to a lower risk of heart disease.
1: I was just going to say, I mean, that'll give you the shakes.
2: Yeah, really. No, I 2 cups, you know. That's about my max.
1: 5 cups. So who drinks 5 cups of coffee a day?
2: Well, I could.
0: People get up at 2 o'clock in the morning.
2: I could name.
1: Looking
2: names.
1: At you, John Tucker.
2: No, just two. Anyway, we check the markets and other stuff for you right here on Bloomberg Radio. I'm John Tucker, and that's your Bloomberg Business Flash. Good to see you guys, Scarlett and Paul.
1: Welcome back.
2: Good to be back.
0: I'm sure. What kind of rousing vacation John Tucker had? Do you think?
2: I went to Charlottesville, in Virginia.
1: You traveled.
2: I did travel.
0: Wow.
2: About a 6-hour drive. You seem shocked by this. Just a couple of nights, but
1: I thought there was going to be a lot of home repair on the agenda.
2: There was that, too. Okay. Weren't a lot of concrete and stuff like that. But I had to go see Thomas Jefferson's Monticello.
1: Nice.
2: Never been there before. Absolutely beautiful.
0: Yep.
2: And the people are very nice down there.
0: Yes, they are.
2: Hi, Charlottesville.
0: Wow. There you go. John Tucker, thank you so much. Appreciate that. Looking at the markets here, as John's just reporting some red and green on the screen here. Let's take a look at what's happening out there. Some stock movers today. We can do that with Bloomberg's Judy LeGroux. Judy, what are you looking at today?
4: Good morning, Paul. First, I'm looking at Domino's Pizza, ticker DPZ. The restaurant chain shares are rising as much as 8.6%, although right now they're trading at about 3.5%, 4%. The stock is on track for its largest price increase in over 18 months. And this is coming after the company reported second quarter revenue that beat analyst estimates. So that's a revenue of about $1.2 billion. And so for us, this takes special importance because Domino's is one of the first restaurant chains to report quarterly earnings. And for the company, the U.S. comparable sales growth fell to its slowest pace in 5 quarters. So we're looking at pizza as it compares to burgers or burrito bowls with respect to earnings. And so really interested in that. Domino's specifically, though, this morning experienced some technical difficulties with their earnings, and so their new date of their earnings call has yet to be announced, but we're definitely looking at Domino's Pizza this morning.
1: All right, good stuff. You know what I did this weekend, Paul?
0: What?
1: I went to go see The Odyssey at an AMC theater.
0: How was it?
1: It was really good.
0: So I mean, you recommend- even though

0: 3 hours and it was way too loud. It was really good.
1: Okay. Way too loud. But 3 hours, that's a big commitment.
0: I know.
1: Okay.
0: And I enjoyed every minute of it.
2: This is good to know because I'm a big Christopher Nolan fan. I just, you know, anything, I'm in. AMC Entertainment, AMC ticker, is what we're looking at as well. The stock is rallying as much as 19% this morning, although the stock is currently up about 13%. It is on track for its largest jump in 7 weeks. And this is coming after, similarly with Domino's, AMC Entertainment surprised analysts with better than expected second quarter earnings. Attendance increased by nearly 14% this quarter. And specifically this last weekend, 4.3 million moviegoers went to the theaters between Thursday and Sunday. Okay. And of course, definitely spurred on by Universal's The Odyssey, which topped expectations in the box office with a $125 million box office debut. And peers IMAX and Cinemark, IMAX ticker for IMAX, and Cinemark ticker CNK, also up on the AMC earnings news as well.
1: All right, LXP Industrial.
2: So this industrial REIT is really interesting news here. Ticker LXP, the shares are climbing as much as 5.3% on the day, currently up about 4%. The REIT is on track to reach its highest intraday price in over 4 years since May 2022. And this is coming after Brookfield Asset Management and Canada Pension Plan Investment Board agreed to buy LXP Industrial Trust in an all-cash deal valued at about $5.2 billion. LXP shareholders will receive $61.20 a share, and the transaction is expected to be completed in the fourth quarter. What's interesting here is that LXP really is focused on the industrial space, so around tenant warehouse and distribution investments. So an interesting space to watch there with respect to that real estate sector.
0: All right, good stuff, Judy. Thank you so much. Judy LeGrew is a Bloomberg News reporter. And for more conversations like this, subscribe to our Stock Movers Reports, where we offer 5-minute audio reports on the biggest winners and losers in the stock market. 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You look at oil prices, and they're not doing a whole lot this morning.
1: Right.
0: Pretty much unchanged. So I can't tell based on oil prices action, whether the situation in Iran is getting better or getting worse.
1: It feels like it's getting worse on the margin.
0: All right, let's check in with Tyler Kendall. She's our Bloomberg News Washington correspondent in D.C. Tyler, what's the latest with the resurfacing of hostilities between the U.S. and Iran?
3: Well, Scarlett, to your point, we got indications that both sides are open to diplomacy, but we really saw a weekend of escalation between the two sides. And then this new development this morning that there could be some more supply disruptions out of the region, as the Houthi rebels, the Iranian-backed proxy group, now says that they will institute a maritime blockade against Saudi Arabia effective immediately. There is broader context here that we can't only see that through the lens of the U.S.-Iran conflict. This is part of a ceasefire between the Houthi rebels and Saudi Arabia from 2022 breaking down, though it does have some really big implications when it comes to supply, since we know that Saudi Arabia has been utilizing that east-west pipeline to get supply to market via the Red Sea to the tune of about 4.5 million barrels per day since the conflict began. It is very evident here that Iran isn't going to give up its leverage when it comes to commercial shipping, prohibiting supplies from getting to the market. Over the weekend, we saw the IRGC confirmed that it halted 4 ships that had their transponders off, and that is pretty significant because ships' ability to turn off their radar and transit through the strait was considered to be the safer route to actually get these vessels to make a completed journey through. So there is just so much to watch here in terms of escalation. The U.S. completed its 9th consecutive day of strikes, which CENTCOM said was designed to degrade Iran's ability to hamper commercial shipping, but also added that it was to, quote, swiftly punish the IRGC in the wake of the death of those 3 American service members over the weekend. The total U.S. death toll is now at 17 since the conflict began in February.
1: And Tyler, that's kind of where I wanted to go. You mentioned the 3 service members that were killed over the weekend. How does that news resonate in Washington? I mean, because it feels like this war with Iran is just kind of flying under the radar screen for everybody. But then you get some news like we did over the weekend about there are real human costs here on both sides. How does that resonate in Washington?
3: That's a really good point. Of course, we saw an outpouring of support from lawmakers here in the nation's capital. We're starting to see it play out a little bit more in the U.S. Congress as lawmakers debate the future of supplemental funding for the conflict that the administration has asked for. And we've seen some members demand that they want more safeguards on how President Trump is conducting the war, given that American service members are being put at risk every day. At this point, we know that the administration is saying that they took the latest action in retaliation for Iran targeting these U.S. bases in these regional countries. We'll have to see how it ultimately develops from here. The White House says that they are committed toward diplomacy. That is an off-ramp that Washington would like to see. You had the U.S. Secretary of State, Marco Rubio, say that the U.S. is getting very strong signals from Iran that they do want to negotiate. And there was a slew of reporting this morning that perhaps there is a 10-day ceasefire offer being put on the table. That's according to reporting from Reuters. But Paul and Scarlett, you also had the Secretary of State adding, while they've gotten indications that maybe there is room for diplomacy, there also appears to be a very big split between the hardliners in the IRGC that want to keep firing, want to keep engaging with the U.S. versus those more moderate members of the Iranian government who may be more amenable towards reaching a deal.
0: Tyler, before we let you go, anything on the agenda this week in Washington that we should be on the lookout for? Very quickly.
3: That's a good question. I would say, not related to the White House, but back to Congress on Capitol Hill, there is a whole slew of legislation that we're watching for that could be connected towards supplemental funding, towards the National Defense Authorization Act, the NDAA. Last week, Democrats essentially stalled it over the conflict in Iran, and now we are up against a very, very tight legislative window to get legislation over the finish line before we head into campaign season and closer to the November election.
0: All right, Tyler Kendall, thank you so much. Tyler Kendall is our Bloomberg News Washington correspondent with the latest out of D.C. and a wrap-up of what we're seeing in the Middle East. Oil prices, little changed on the day right now. WTI just slightly lower at $82.42 a barrel. Brent unchanged at $88.10 a barrel. 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
10: This is a Bloomberg Business of Sports report. With the World Cup behind us, attendance at U.S. offices fell 26% on July 7th, the day after the country's loss against Belgium. According to Envoy, office turnout was lower on the day of the match itself, with attendance down 8.5% compared with the three-month Monday average. And according to UKG, the World Cup may have cost the U.S. economy $11.7 billion in lost productivity, with more than a quarter of U.S. workers coming to work late, leaving early or staying home to watch the matches. A top Trump administration official says FIFA has informed President Trump that the U.S. will host the 2031 FIFA Women's World Cup. The Trump administration is signaling that cooperation will depend in part on FIFA's transgender athlete policy, aligning more closely with U.S. policies. FIFA has not yet formally awarded the locale of the 2031 Women's World Cup and plans to vote before the end of 2026. With the Bloomberg Business of Sports report, I'm Michael Barr.
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14: Now, your three-day weather forecast on Bloomberg 92.9.
15: Hazy sunshine for the afternoon, high in the lower to middle 80s. Clouds move in late tonight, low in the lower to middle 60s. Partly sunny, showers and thunderstorms late in the day Tuesday, breezy, high near 80. Showers and thunderstorms Tuesday night, low 65 to 70. Morning showers and partly sunny, another round of late day showers and thunderstorms Wednesday, humid, high in the middle 80s. I'm Scott Kaplan with your three-day forecast on Bloomberg 92.9.
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16: And I'm John Tucker, the Bloomberg Newsroom with this Bloomberg Business Flash. Right now, the major stock averages, they are mixed. You have Apple, Boeing, Sherwin Williams, the paint company, leading the Dow lower right now. The Dow down 137 points. S&P 500 up 12 right now, paired some of the earlier gains that we saw this morning. And the NASDAQ Composite Index, 92 points higher. That is up 0.4% right now. Google parent Alphabet helping give the S&P 500 a bit of a boost. They're going to report on Wednesday. Ahead of that, the information reporting Google plans a new chip to improve AI efficiency. Oil has been fluctuating. It is right now higher. Brent, the international benchmark, up just about 6 cents at $88.14 a barrel. Iran said the mediators have been in touch with proposals on how to ease hostilities with the U.S. after, of course, several days of clashes. Again, Brent is at $88.16 a barrel. WTI up just a cent right now, but it's at $82.50 a barrel. And then Jersey Mike Subs looking to raise as much as $1.09 billion.
0: Hold on, New Jersey Institute, yeah. Right?
16: Yeah.
1: Point Pleasant, New Jersey.
16: Point Pleasant. Okay. I think they're based now in Tinton Falls,
1: yes.
16: Or somewhere around there. They plan to market about 43.5 million shares for $21 to $25 a piece. At the top end of the range, they'd have a market value of about $8 billion. So the ticker symbol is going to be, well, it is JMKE. And when they start trading, of course, we will be tracking that. Here's one for you. Maybe, just maybe, Mike McGlone is going to come back home for the first time on record. The Miami area is more expensive than New York City.
0: Really?
16: As the local cost of living soars, South Florida's Consumer Price Index has jumped 36% since 2019, according to figures.
0: But in terms of taxes,
16: yeah,
0: can't compare.
16: All sorts of things, so who knows? But the weather's nice. We check the markets for you all day long right here on Bloomberg Radio. I'm John Tucker, and that's your Bloomberg Business Flash, Garland Ball.
1: Yeah, I can tell you, Miami Mike is never coming back. He's done the whole Northeast thing. He's done. It was like day two of the pandemic shutdown. We said, where's Mike McGlone? He's not in New York. He's down in Miami.
0: He moved on.
1: Smart, smart guy. All right, let's take a look at these markets here. Phil Orlando joins us, Chief Equity Market Strategist and Client Portfolio Manager, Federated Hermes, joins us here. Phil, I mean, that was the best second quarter we've had since 2020. When you look at some of the big indexes here, now what do we do in the second half of the year?
17: Good morning, Paul. Thank you very much for having me back on the program. We had a phenomenal run. S&P was up 20, NASDAQ was up 30. Easy come, easy go, I guess, to some degree. We thought we'd have a pretty solid first half of the year, and we're bracing for, a little bit of an air pocket here in the third quarter as we give some of those gains back. You've got a very unique set of circumstances this year in which we've got a Federal Reserve leadership transition in the midst of a mid-year election year. That combination has only happened six times before over the last 93 years. The markets responded exactly the same way every time, with a little bit of a summer, early fall air pocket. And then, you know, throw the volatility and uncertainty of the Iran energy inflation situation into that mix. And, you know, our best guess is that we're going to see some profit taking here from now until October. And hopefully we'll find our sea legs before the midterm elections and we'll end the year on a high note. But, you know, what we've been telling clients is be prepared for some volatility here over the summer.
0: Be prepared for some volatility, certainly if you're exposed to the S&P 500, which is very top heavy and tech heavy. If you look at the equal weight index, however, that's faring better. Just over the last 2 months, the S&P 500 equal weighted index, which makes sure that every constituent is weighted the same, has a total return of 4.8%, Phil. That's compared with an 0.8% total return for the S&P 500. What does that mean about the dynamics within the internals within the stock market? This is a broader advance than it once was, isn't it?
17: You hit the nail on the proverbial head, Scarlett. What we've been talking about is a broadening out of this rally. And we thought that the bulk of the damage would be on the growth in the technology names that have gone vertical. And as this rally broadens out, we felt that the international names and the domestic large cap value names with the big dividends and the domestic small cap names, both growth and value, would fare much better. So just to, you know, give you an example, let's assume the market experiences a 10% correction over the third quarter and early part of the fourth quarter. The growth in technology names, in our view, might be down 20 or 30%. The small caps and the value names and the international names might be down 5%, with some of that decline being offset by, you know, much higher than normal dividend yields. So we think there's a clear differentiation here between growth and tech on the one hand and everything else. Those companies are cheap. The growth is pretty good, and we think those stocks are going to hold up much better.
1: Earnings, we're getting into the teeth of second quarter earnings here. Phil, what are you looking for? What do you think the market's keying on?
17: Earnings have been terrific. I mean, our expectation here, second quarter, revenue's up, you know, 12% or so year on year. Earnings up 24-25% year on year. That's comparable to where they were in the first quarter. There's nothing wrong with the revenues and the earnings.
1: Yep.
17: Now, from a growth and technology standpoint, those stocks may have gotten ahead of themselves in terms of enthusiasm, and that's why those stocks ought to probably experience a little bit of a reckoning here in the third quarter.
0: All right, Phil, thank you so much. Phil Orlando, as always, Chief Equity Market Strategist and Head of Client Portfolio Management at Federated Hermes, joining us from New York. Over in the UK, Andy Burnham has officially become Prime Minister of the UK after meeting with King Charles III. In his first speech, he pledged to end the UK's political instability with a new economic model. Take a listen.
18: Britain needs to show the world that we can regain our stability once again. And that is our challenge, to make politics work, to make it work better.
0: All right, let's bring in James Wilcock. He's our UK politics reporter joining us from London. All that sounds well and good, James, but any specifics, any ideas, given what Andy Burnham is coming into this office with, this position with, what might this new economic model entail?
19: Well, I mean, you took the words out of my mouth, Scarlett. It's all big picture stuff. Andy Burnham traces what's gone wrong in Britain back to the 1980s. He talks about Thatcherism and 40 years of neoliberalism being the root of all of Britain's ills. Again, that's big picture. What does that look like? We are yet to see. We are yet to know who his chancellor is. And that is the key thing the market is watching out for. There are two names in contention here. Shabana Mahmood, the current Home Secretary, and Ed Miliband, the current Energy Secretary. Short of a sort of rogue pick, that would illustrate if he's seeing something more on the left wing of his party or more on the right wing of his party. And that is what we are all waiting to hear. And it could come in the next sort of couple of hours or so, Scarlett. Then we can start to talk about taxes, fiscal policies, devolution. But in the moment, we know that Andy Burnham wants to be far more domestically minded. He talks about high streets. He talks about homelessness. He talks about rough sleeping. He talks about growth in every postcode. This, compared to Keir Starmer, who was very much seen as a prime minister who went abroad is trying to refocus the agenda on what people in Britain see happening in their day-to-day lives. But as you've already pointed out, the big question is, can he actually do it?
1: James, if I were to stop the average person on the street in the UK and say, hey, what do you really want from this new PM? What do you think we'd hear?
19: I think you'd get two things, and this is kind of based off of polling. It's not just me sort of making it up. They would say, we would love to not be talking about this. They would love to be sort of ignoring politics. Keir Starmer had this great line a few years back where he says, politics should tread lightly on people's lives. I think the problem has been for Keir Starmer is that it hasn't for the past 2 years. We've seen Donald Trump, we've seen Iran, we've seen a series of scandals culminating in Peter Mandelson, the former US ambassador, getting kicked out of office. And all that has meant that people in the UK can't switch off when it comes to politics. And the other thing is they want their wages to go up. They want real terms, wage productivity growth. Now, they would call that more money, they would call that the cost of living, but in reality, we all know that is GDP, that is inflation, and that is productivity when we talk about Bloomberg and our audience here.
0: Okay, there's also another dimension to the PM job, which Andy Burnham may not have that much experience with, and that is foreign policy. I understand that he will be speaking with Ukrainian President Zelensky later on today. What kind of expectations are in store for that conversation?
19: But we know that Burnham is basically keeping on all of Keir Starmer's foreign policy team. So Jonathan Powell, the National Security Advisor, he's staying on. Doesn't mean the Foreign Secretary job will stay, but certainly all the kind of advisors and civil servants, they're all staying on. And we've sort of been told at Bloomberg to read from that by Burnham's team that they want to have the same approach. Now, it is interesting to see that that will mean a similar approach on, say, towards Iran and the US. We are yet to see on those big questions. But when it comes to a rapprochement with the EU, when it comes to trying to have more of a productive engaged relationship with China, that is what is currently being trailed as what we can expect. Scarlett, what I hesitate to say is when Andy Burnham has to go meet these people, when he has to go make these decisions, will that hold? We will see. So much is not yet known about this administration. 10 weeks ago, Andy Burnham wasn't even an MP. He was the mayor of Greater Manchester, and it was thought he hadn't got a hope of becoming Prime Minister. It is a measure of quite how much is changing very quickly in UK politics that his dizzying rise has happened in the way that it has. So I've given you what we know. It could all change very quickly, as it has for Keir Starmer over the past 2 years.
1: James, Andy Burnham and his party, they have some pretty good support within Parliament. Just lay out how that looks for Mr. Burnham as he starts to engage with Parliament.
19: So look, in Parliament, there are 650 MPs. If you have a majority in Parliament, you can do whatever you want in the UK system. You can make whatever laws you want as long as you can get the votes through. And the Prime Minister effectively has a free hand. There are some checks and balances, but not nearly as many as in the US. Andy Burnham has a majority, not of one, which is all he needs, of 166. That should give him godlike power to reshape Britain as he sees fit. I say should, because it's the same majority Keir Starmer has. The difficulty is, all of those MPs are very individualistic. They have been very polarized by Brexit. They have their own areas to represent. And it can be quite difficult to get them all to agree. At least that's what Keir Starmer has found. 90% of those 400 or so Labour MPs gave Andy Burnham their nomination in the past 4 weeks of this election process. And so he should have pretty big amounts of authority. Again, I stress the should. The other big fly in the ointment here is as he starts to give these top jobs out, this is his moment of maximum political power in the next hours and days. As the top jobs go, there will be people who don't get the top jobs. There will be people who get sacked. They might not back him anymore. Yeah. They might start to tell people like me, journalists, what they really think of Andy Burnham. Right. And that's when the power starts to ebb away.
0: Really, really well told. James Wilcock, UK politics reporter, joining us from London. He's our Bloomberg News reporter there. Fantastic to get his analysis here as Andy Burnham is now the new prime minister for the UK, promising a new economic model as he seeks to reassure Britons of his agenda. This is Bloomberg.
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22: ABC News, I'm Sherry Preston. The UK now has its seventh prime minister in the past decade.
23: I will put
18: the care of people at the heart of everything I do.
22: Andy Burnham taking over after Keir Starmer resigned. Iran launching strikes targeting American allies and facilities in the region. ABC's Louis Martinez covering the Pentagon.
2: Iran just had so many of these weapons already built, stored, some of them in underground facilities. And so they are demonstrating that even if they have a small capability, now we don't know what that capability number is, but they still have it. And so, yes, they can still attack and they can have an impact if they have really good intelligence of where these U.S. bases are specifically.
22: The two American service members killed in Jordan now identified, one from Hawaii, the other from Texas. Nine people wounded after a man opened fire outside a pizza palace in Tucson on Sunday. In Denver, one person was killed, eight wounded after at least two people opened fire at a nightclub. This is ABC News.
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25: 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Morgan, Kay Herr.
0: We've got a lot of earnings this week and next week. And I think the two drivers are the fundamentals. Investors are looking at what are the earnings, what are the returns going to be from these investments that companies are making. And then the second is the supply side. Tom, as you and Paul know, the issuance in the investment grade corporate bond market can be very lumpy. So last week, investment grade bond market priced $45 billion. Interestingly, four times oversubscribed, something like a 2.3 new issue concession. But if you look at those deals from last week alone, and there wasn't any hyperscaler issuance, the best performing deals, 10 tighter, the worst performing deals, 10 wider. It's really a function of what are expectations.
25: So the market's healthy.
0: The market's healthy. Yeah. I think there's a little bit of indigestion. You look at some of this issuance, we had nine issues that are greater than $20 billion each this year. That's a big deal. You know, go back last year, there was one of those. So the market's got a process, but you've had 12 consecutive weeks of inflows into the investment grade corporate bond market. And I agree with you, the market's healthy.
26: Where do you guys find the cash to buy all these new deals? Like, where does it come from? Literally, like when Morgan Stanley calls you, your desk, and says, and you take down a big chunk and all your peers
0: take it. We have had steady inflows into our mutual funds, into our ETFs, our ETFs in particular. We've also seen strong inflows from our into our institutional accounts. There's strong demand for fixed income here.
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16: I'm John Tucker in the Bloomberg Newsroom with this Bloomberg Business Flash. Major stock averages mixed right now. After last week's sell-off, the chip stocks attracting dip buyers. So the Philadelphia Stock Exchange Semiconductor Index, the SOX, right now 2% higher after it dipped into bear market territory. Among the standouts today, AMC Entertainment swinging to a surprise adjusted profit in the second quarter. They also said this year shaping up to be the strongest at the box office since the pandemic. Shares of AMC right now over 13% higher. And what goes better with a movie than a pizza? Domino's, those shares up around 3%. Second quarter comparable sales performance viewed as better. I always like this phrase, better than feared by analysts. They're expecting a lot worse. Moonshot AI surprise release of a new AI model has certainly sent a jolt through markets earlier, but Colin Sebastian at Baird Equity Research says, you know what? Increased competition isn't necessarily a bad thing. I swear he said that. But anyway, maybe we'll hear from him later. S&P 500, 21 points higher right now, up 0.3%, 74.77 on the index. The Dow Jones Industrial Average, down 151 points. Maybe this rotation back into tech. The NASDAQ Composite Index, 140 points higher. That is up 0.6%. And with all the tit-for-tat responses with Iran and the U.S., Brent crude right now, it's been fluctuating. It's lower right now, $87.84 a barrel, and down 0.3%. And we check the markets for you all day long right here on Bloomberg Radio. I'm John Tucker. That is your Bloomberg Business Flash. Scarlett and Paul.
1: Hi, John Tucker. Thank you so much. We appreciate that. Scarlett Fu and Paul Sweeney with you. We're live here in our Bloomberg Interactive Broker Studio. We're streaming live on YouTube as well. Well, we're at the stage of this AI story in the marketplace where the market is definitely trying to find winners and losers. And one of the areas that the market is concerned about is software, certain areas of software, particularly software as a service. And that includes the next company here. The company is called Klaviyo, and the symbol is KVYO. The stock is down about 45% year to date. It's a customer relationship management company using technology there. 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We want to get the latest on how AI is impacting this company, this part of the software space, and we're pleased to welcome Surabhi Gupta, Chief Technology Officer, and the company's name is Klaviyo. Again, KVYO is the ticker. Surabhi, thanks so much for joining us here. Talk to us about kind of what you guys do at Klaviyo and how you're integrating AI into your business.
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4: Oh, we're all into AI. There's a lot that we're using AI for. Even if we just take our Composer product, it's your marketer's right hand. The goal is to help you be as effective as you can. You have all these ideas of things that you want to build and experiences that you want to create. And we want to make that much easier for you. And AI is at the forefront of helping make this a reality.
0: So talk a little bit about consumer behavior and how that enables the use, the application of a lot of the AI tools that you are developing.
4: One thing that's really exciting about this wave is that AI is not only helping with what we build, but also how we build it. So on when we think of what we build, we're able to build out these experiences much faster, right? And we're able to get out more ideas in the hands of our customers. And I look at the entire build process as significantly changing. We see the velocity going up a lot. We see that our engineers are able to ship these features much faster. Now, you know, you might say that, hey, like software engineering, writing code has become so much easier, but, you know, there's so many other parts of the software development lifecycle that we see that the bottlenecks move to, and we're working through all of those, and AI is helping us with massive velocity increases.
26: Are your customers, are they saying, hey, we need more AI in our, more AI capabilities in our marketing promotion campaigns? Are they pulling that from you, or are you more pushing that to them?
4: Our customers are driven by growing their business. They want to help grow their brands. They want to help reach their customers much better. And that's what we are focused on. And when we create these products, when we show them demos of the features that we've built, they want those features. So the end goal for us is not that, hey, we're going to use AI in this way and convince you why it's important. We are going to build the best products that we can. And we believe that AI and these models have really unlocked the ability to create a whole new set of features that we can put in their hands. And that's what we've seen with Composer. We've put this in front of our customers. They've been using this to create their campaigns and flows. And when it works, it's magic. We've taken away so much work from them, and they can do the work that they're best at, which is coming up with really good ideas, and we can help make that a reality.
0: All right, Surabhi, thank you so much. Surabhi Gupta is Chief Technology Officer of Klaviyo. The ticker there is KVYO, joining us from Palo Alto, California. Also from California later this week will be a stream of earnings from some big tech companies. Alphabet is reporting, Intel is reporting, although it feels like the vibes, the sentiment is a little bit fragile right now, especially after IBM gave a warning that enterprise software budgets are being cannibalized by AI spending.
26: Yeah, I think that IBM news was really seismic for at least for the next several quarters, maybe a couple of years, for the overall IT spend here, the overall tech spend. It just feels like, and we heard this from Anurag Rana from Bloomberg Intelligence, you know, they're spending, a lot of these companies are spending so much more on AI, some of it has to be cannibalizing other budgets. And that's kind of what we're seeing.
0: Right. It's no longer a rising tide lifts all boats. There's very much, you know, a zero sum game happening. And that had been the fear, especially when we saw software shares sell off. But now you're starting to get evidence of that. And investors are going to be a lot more particular in terms of what they want to see from an Alphabet, from an Intel when they report results. For Alphabet, they want to see that the proof is there, right? They're going to get the returns in the cloud business that justifies the outlay, the spending on building out the AI infrastructure.
26: Right, and a couple of areas that I think investors look at is, you know, we've seen you spend all this money on AI, we want to see the return, and how do we see the return? Well, it can be in faster revenue growth rates at the top line, or maybe improved profit margins. One or both of those, we need to see more of it and more consistent of it. And I think the companies that do that, they get rewarded, and those that don't, like, you know, an IBM, which says that it's impacting their top line, that's a real problem.
0: You also wonder, I mean, we've seen this with banks. Every earnings season, the bank report their results, the banks overall, and then they go to and tap the debt market.
26: Yes.
0: A lot of these hyperscalers have already tapped the debt market. They're going to report results. We know they still need to raise more money. Do they go and tap the debt market again after these earnings?
26: Yeah, I don't know. I'm looking at some of these CapEx numbers from some of these hyperscalers and some of the other players in this in that tech stack. Man, they seem big.
0: Yeah, and hundreds of billions of dollars easily.
26: So I think a lot of the investors who bought some of these equity deals and investment-grade credit bond deals, I think they're of the expectation that they're going to see more issuance.
0: Yeah, you know, definitely. It's crowding out a lot of the issuance in other markets because the Alphabets, the Amazons, they're looking to raise money, not just in the U.S. debt market, but in debt markets overseas as well.
26: Yep. Looking at SpaceX here, the stock down another 2% here today. We're $121. Remember the
0: IPO price? Where did it go public at?
26: 135. Yeah. First print, 150. Got to, you know, two and change. Here we are. We'll keep an eye on that. This is Bloomberg. Good morning.
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15: Hazy sunshine for the afternoon. We'll get up into the lower 80s. Clear this evening, then clouding up overnight, low 60 to 65. Partly sunny, breezy, showers and thunderstorms likely late in the day Tuesday, high only near 80. Morning showers then becoming partly sunny, breezy, humid. Another round of showers and thunderstorms late in the day Wednesday, high in the middle 80s. I'm Scott Kaplan with your three-day forecast on Bloomberg 92.9.
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1: All right, Scarlett Fu and Paul Sweeney, we're live here in our Bloomberg Interactive World Studio, streaming live on YouTube as well. Spain beat Argentina yesterday 1-0. See, John, I know what I'm talking about. I can do the lingo.
16: I kept asking, why is the clock going up?
1: Yeah. Yeah, I don't know. A lot of going on there. Randall Williams, U.S. sports and business reporter here joining us in studio. A hugely successful World Cup overall, wouldn't you say?
12: Yeah, I think FIFA's happy. I think Americans are happy. And I think that if you had to remember this tournament, you'll remember exciting matches up until the final.
1: Right. Well, what happened in the final game? I mean, how can a team like Argentina with the greatest player in the world not get a shot on goal for like pretty much
12: the whole match?
1: Yeah.
12: They didn't. I mean, they took 2 shots and neither one of them were a shot on. I think it were 2 shots on goal. But listen, Spain was dominant the entire tournament. I believe they conceded 1 goal throughout the whole thing. And it was very clear that their skill level, the pressure that they applied to Argentina just flustered them throughout the entire match. So much so that it never felt like Argentina was even advancing the ball into Spain's half of the field. And ultimately, it was really a matter of if Argentina could hold on to penalties, and they couldn't.
0: And they were frustrated at the end of the game as well, with a lot of pushing and shoving after the final whistle had been blown. What this particular World Cup really demonstrated was that because it was held in North America, it was bigger than ever before, more profitable than ever before. They want to expand that even further, don't they?
12: They'd like to expand it from 48 to 64 teams. Gianni Infantino has talked about it. I don't know if that's necessarily a good idea, just because although there are a lot of Cinderella stories, they will add more countries. Evidently, like, you look at who the Final Four was and who the round of 16 was, it was still the larger countries and the more dominant soccer powers around the globe. We have not seen a true Cinderella story make it to the World Cup mm-hmm. finals in a very long time. It's only eight nations that have ever won it in its 100-year existence. So I think it's fun, but if all these, you know, these countries, these smaller countries go out in the round of 32 or the round of 64, then it's not so good.
26: Again, I think it was successful that the host cities did a good job, and I think they did a great job. I think the fans from around the world actually had a really good time in the U.S. You see all the press reportings, and they love going to Bucky's and doing all the crazy stuff here in this country. Net, win-win, right? So I think, begs a question, will we get it again soon?
12: I think so. I think when you look at the schedule, we have 2030, which will be in Portugal, Spain, and Morocco. We have 2034, which will take place in Saudi Arabia. I think in 2038, the World Cup will likely be back here. I think it remains to be seen if that partnership will extend again between Mexico and Canada all over again, because the U.S. has more than enough stadiums, and we don't know who the president is going to be and if that person will want all of it to be in the U.S. But I think that if you're FIFA, of course you're going to be in a rush to bring it back here.
0: Yeah, Infantino definitely made an investment to make sure that his relationship with the president was as positive and as robust as could possibly be, to the point where in yesterday's ceremony where they were handing over the World Cup to the Spanish team, the president kind of stayed on stage for a little bit longer than you might have thought he would have.
12: I believe, and I have not confirmed this, but when they posted the pictures with Spain holding up the trophy, the video looks like President Trump is in it, but the photo does not. So I don't know if someone edited him out, but it was clear. It's always awkward when a federal official is on stage with people, unless he's one of them. That was not the Spain's president. And so President Trump, he was part of this. He made getting to the stadium hellish. That was the longest media line that I've ever stood
0: in. Wait, what time did you get to the stadium?
12: I got to the stadium around 10:30. Maybe
0: for a 3 p.m.
12: match. Let's say 11. I did not get into MetLife Stadium until 1:30. So I stood in line for 90 minutes.
26: And you're a media credential dude.
12: Yeah, exactly. So I had the bright idea, like, let me get there early. They're giving out some pins. I want the collector's edition pin or whatever. Didn't get it and got into the stadium just 90 minutes before the match after being there 4 hours early.
26: All right, so this is a feel-good story with the World Cup and FIFA. I got a potentially downer one. Major League Baseball, I'm of the opinion we're not going to play baseball next year, and that is not good. Tell us the background there.
12: They have a lot of momentum on the field. You think about how the last couple World Series, Yankees, Dodgers, Dodgers, Blue Jays, a 7-game series and a 6-game series, but they are far apart on negotiations. Salary cap is a word that is allergic to the MLB Players Association, and that's all that the owners want to talk about. There's a lot of campaigning for the owners to try to get fans on their side. I don't know if that's going to work for the players, because ultimately you're not negotiating with the fans.
0: Correct.
12: You're negotiating with the players, and the players are smart. They're not just going to be like, oh yeah, the fans are on the owner's side, so we should do that. Like, I don't know that there's going to be a season. I'm not optimistic.
0: Are there talks scheduled? I mean, are they talking regularly now?
12: They're talking regularly. Talks have not been called off, but when you have something that is just as critical as a salary cap that has not existed for baseball, and now you're trying to implement one, you're not going to get $300, $400, $500, $700 million contracts for players in these deferred payments if a salary cap is in place. And you think about what the MLB has said, which is these rules would require, you know, a lot of teams to shed cap space. It would do what the NBA has done with the second apron and reallocate the talent across the entire league. But if an owner doesn't want to spend, an owner's not going to spend.
0: So is the goal here to create parity across the teams? Is that what the league wants?
12: Yes, because if you are a free agent, what is the first thing you should do? You should probably go talk to the Dodgers to see if they're willing to sign, and then go.
0: And then the Yankees.
12: Right, then the Yankees, and then, you know, see what other opportunities are out there. And the reality is, it's like, if you are a free agent, why would you ever go talk to the Pittsburgh Pirates?
26: Yep.
12: They haven't paid their own pitcher.
26: All right, very good. Randall Williams, U.S. sports business reporter, joining us here in studio. Red Headline Crossing, the Bloomberg Terminal. Rachel Reeves resigns as UK Chancellor of the Exchequer.
0: Expected.
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0: Good Monday morning, the day after the World Cup final. This is Bloomberg Intelligence. We are broadcasting live from our Bloomberg Interactive Broker Studio in Midtown Manhattan. We are also streaming live on YouTube. Paul Sweeney, John Tucker, and Scarlett Fu here with you for the second hour of Bloomberg Intelligence. Coming up, we're going to be speaking with Bailey Lifshultz, talking about IPOs. Moonshot planning an IPO. This is after the Chinese AI company made a major breakthrough. Jersey Mike's also looking to IPO as well. $1.09 billion, another Jersey institution. Okay, we're also going to check in with Marianne Bartels. She's Chief Investment Strategist at Sanctuary Wealth to get her outlook on this market as we get into the heart of earnings season, and with the hyperscalers, Alphabet notably, reporting later on this week. Aaron David Miller is Senior Fellow at Carnegie Endowment for International Peace. He will join us with the latest out of the Middle East. And Seema Shah, Vice President of Research and Insights at Sensor Tower, will talk to us about tech and what she sees with DeepSeek's IPO that is coming up. All right, first, let's get over to John Tucker for a check on our Bloomberg Business Flash.
16: All right, guys. Dip buyers stepping in after last week's sell-off. Semiconductor stocks getting this lift after the SOX index. It did dip into a bear market. At least fit the definition, down 20% last week. We're going to hear this week from, among others, Alphabet, Tesla, and Intel, world's biggest companies entering second quarter earnings season. The expectations continuing to improve, but the gains remain heavily concentrated. Tech and energy continue to account for most of the upward earnings revisions that we're seeing. And this all supported by AI demand and, of course, elevated oil prices. Communication services right now, best performing major industry group in the S&P 500. That is home to Alphabet, up close to 3% right now. The information reported Google developing a server chip designed to optimize the Gemini AI model. Chip's called Frozen V2. I don't really come up with these names. Anyway, S&P 500, 12 points higher right now, pairing some of the earlier gains. 74.69 on the index. The NASDAQ Composite Index up 104 points. And the Dow down 173 points. That's a decline of 0.3%. In the meantime, Peter Scheer at Academy Securities expecting more downside for markets.
13: You know, I think it's rethinking what's going on with the AI spend. That's a big part of it, right? Are companies going to continue to spend? Will we see any signs of slowdown? At the same time, you know, we kind of talk about these moments out of China. I'm wondering if what we're starting to see is just a flood of cheap compute, right? Is China going to flood our markets?
16: Right now, Brent, the active contract, $88 a barrel. That is down just about 10 cents a barrel. I want to bring you these headlines. Andy Burnham, the new UK prime minister, says he'll use, quote, any flexibility within the UK fiscal rules. So I have no idea what that means.
0: Okay.
16: This comes.
0: That means optionality.
16: Wasn't that a good thing? Why is that? Anyway, Rachel Reeves, of course, resigned as the chancellor a little earlier. And, of course, that was expected. Oh, here's one for you. You couldn't get away from these commercials during the World Cup, but it's giving Kalshi and its main rival, Polymarket, a chance to showcase how their friendly federal regulator, the CFTC, has allowed them to launch competitive betting products. Successfully fighting back the state regulators who tried to shut them down in court. H2 Gambling Capital estimates that the prediction market activity was around 20% of all legal U.S. sports betting volume during the World Cup. So that far outpaces the traditional sports books, giving them a run for their money.
1: Yeah.
16: It's interesting.
0: Well, prediction markets are easy to understand.
1: In Vegas don't like they don't like soccer.
16: Oh, really? Okay. Well, maybe that's part of it, too.
1: Because you can't, you don't know what the timing is. So is it a 90-minute game?
0: I see.
1: Okay, they won. No, there's overtime. 3 minutes of overtime. Okay.
26: You played at 3 minutes.
12: They don't call it over.
26: They call it? Injury time. Injury time.
12: Extra time.
26: And that 3 minutes that goes up on board, it could be 3 minutes and 10 seconds, 3 minutes and 30 seconds. It could be 4 minutes, 5 minutes. You don't know what it was. So you can't, the Vegas books are not.
0: They want certainty.
26: Yeah. So they don't take much action. They keep it very light because it's a scam from a betting perspective. John Tucker, thank you so much. Appreciate that. As always, Scarlett Fu, Paul Sweeney live here in our Bloomberg Interactive Brokers studio, streaming live on YouTube as well. As John was reporting, we kind of got red and green on the screen out there. Let's take a look at some of the stocks on the move today. And we're joined by Bloomberg's Matthew Griffin. Matthew, what are you looking at today?
3: Well, Paul, I've been watching Alphabet closely after that report from the information that's lifting the stock. It's really interesting, this reported name, Frozen V2, informal name, what that means. It's a reference to an idea that Google is considering, which is to bake the way their Gemini model works into the physical design of the chip. The goal there to help Gemini run more efficiently and ultimately, in the bigger picture, help the technology giant deal with a shortfall in AI computing. This chip would be separate from Google's existing AI chips, which are called TPUs. Those are already out there on the market.

0: week, up now by about 2.3%. As we have been reporting, a federal judge in Oakland has temporarily paused Paramount Skydance's $110 billion takeover of Warner Brothers Discovery. Shares of both companies are moving lower, and right now Warner Brothers Discovery is down 3.5%, Paramount Skydance down by 0.9%. 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
1: Hey, thanks, Charlie. Appreciate it. Bearish bets, as we were talking about across U.S. stocks, are surging to a record. Short interest in S&P 500 index stocks sitting steps away from 3.79% of free float. It's an all-time high in data tracked by S3 Partners. That data goes back to 2010. For the Russell, Carol, the Russell 3000, that figure has recently climbed to 6.3%. It's a record.
2: Yeah. Tom Thornton, president of hedge fund Telemetry, is someone who's been short this market. He is back with us in our Bloomberg Interactive Brokers studio. Welcome, welcome. It is great to have you here. Our Bloomberg Intelligence team, Tom, noted or out with a note today that says investors sold a record $30.5 billion of Korean equities in June, with July selling already nearing $8 billion and showing little signs of stopping. To you, what does this show to you? Or what is that an important sign?
3: Yeah, I think it's, I mean, it's obvious. I mean, when I came on here late May, I said, you know, the positioning with leverage in semiconductors and the Korean markets, and investors were cashing out of their life insurance policies to put money into SK Hynix. The SK Hynix two-time levered ETF is down 73% from the high. So that's pretty ugly out there. And look, the fundamentals can be great, but positioning on one side of the boat, the boat can tip over. And that's basically what's happened.
2: So stock not so bad, but down. But to be levered against it, that gets a little crazy. Yeah. Is that your point, kind of-ish, or a little bit of both?
3: I think you've had a gambler's mentality in the market everywhere, and especially in Korea. But in the U.S., you know, the short-term options markets, the levered ETFs, it's just getting a little nuts.
1: The cost be down about 30% just in the last month. We have a chart that shows what it's done over the last few months. I'm curious about not looking at that in a vacuum, and looking at that in the context of the wider global market and what you see as challenges that you think will come when it comes to AI CapEx.
3: Well, I think it's not a matter of if, but a matter of when there's going to be CapEx cuts, or perhaps just no growth given on the guidance.
1: Well, I think, you know, that, of course we could say that because this can't go on forever.
3: It could be this quarter. It could be, I think it'll be next quarter. And we're starting to already see some cracks when you see, you know, Meta, SpaceX leasing out some of their compute. And that puts into question some frontier models in the US. If they have to lease out compute, which I will admit, it brings in a lot of money, and which they need, because
1: but you're saying they're leasing it out because they don't need it,
3: possibly their models
1: and what is
3: aren't
1: that
3: ready.
1: What story? Okay, so that tells a story about models not being ready.
3: Well, I think that Meta, for example, they've had some really good models recently, but I also think that they're still in the formation age of where they are, what their models look like. They brought on a lot of new people. It takes time and a lot of discovery on what works and what doesn't work. And so just if they're giving, you know, leasing out to Anthropic or others, I think it's a nice way to just bring in some revenue. And cash flows are down with all the hyperscalers. So there is going to be a wet blanket thrown on this market. I'm not sure which company it'll be. I mean, Oracle has some very high, lofty goals of going into 2030. I think that's coming into question right now. I think that's going to be the issue in the next, this quarter, perhaps, next quarter. Goldman Sachs said that the first one that cuts CapEx is going to be the winner. And I don't know about that, but I think Alphabet will probably keep CapEx up. They raised money. They have other businesses that generate income. So
1: yeah, you're bullish on Alphabet.
3: Yeah, I like the company a lot. I think that they're going to succeed with their Gemini. The Gemini is going to work with the consumer because they're going to be in Samsung phones with Android and iPhones. So I think that's really a big deal. Anthropic probably for enterprise right now where we stand, but still, that's where we are.
2: In terms of AI,

0: So we see with some of the big hyperscalers less CapEx spending. That's kind of a canary in the coal mine, or at least a red flag.
1: Well, back in the, you know, the tech bubble, it was when the CLEX and the telco companies said, hey, I think we've got enough Cisco equipment. They still were buying, but it just leveled off. And then everything started to, you know, domino effect down the road. And that was Q3 of 2000. And it could be again this year. I think, though, that AI has a longer path. And I think that there's also going to be more disruption in other places, particularly China.
2: Let's talk China.
1: Okay.
2: Because you're long China and Hong Kong technology. You sent some notes to our producer, Talia, that said you're buying Alibaba and others, your Crane shares, CSI China Internet Fund, the iShares China Large Cap ETF. What attracts you to these stocks and to this market?
1: The China ETFs and Alibaba were down about 50% from their highs. The businesses are good. You have Alibaba, for example, they're taking a different approach than some of the other US companies. They're doing chips, they're doing AI models, they're doing the cloud, consumer AI, other apps that they're gonna come out with, plus their core business, which is okay, not great, but still, it's there. China's gonna do a stimulus, it sounds like. Nobody wanted these a few weeks ago, nobody. I told everybody, buy these with two hands, and basically it was crickets. Nobody wanted them, and now they're up 20%, and you see Moonshot AI, which Alibaba has a 35% stake in. Alibaba has stakes in every big AI startup, as do Tencent and others. So I think that there's an open source roadmap that's going to be very popular for the next 6 months. And it's going to be disruptive for US AI companies, especially if the models are more efficient.
0: And that means so cheaper.
1: Cheaper.
0: And still do what needs to be done.
1: Yeah, and you have risk of the US putting the brakes on people in the US using the Chinese models for whatever reason. I mean, I can name a couple of reasons, but the fact is the AI models in the US are expensive. The token prices are still high for the major ones, Anthropic, OpenAI. And so if you have an alternative and it does the job, I think that's gonna work.
2: Go ahead, Carol.
0: No, it's something we talked about on Friday. All of these well-known companies that are tapping into, I believe, the Chinese AI model. That's something we talked about.
2: So before we let you go, you're long China and Hong Kong tech. You made your case. You're also short a couple names or sectors. What are you short right now, very briefly?
1: I'm short Tesla going into the earnings. It's a smaller position. But I think they have, they're moving on 3 years of negative growth, and they have two cars that they basically sell that are getting stale. I think there's a long list of promises that haven't been kept from the CEO. I think that's going to be a question that people want answered. When is the robotaxi coming? When is the Optimus coming? When are they going to scale all these things? And they really haven't been able to do that.
0: Interesting take, really, and I think an important perspective in terms of the overall conversation that we're having.
2: You didn't take a robo-taxi here, did you?
1: No, okay. Not, I didn't take a Waymo. I flew on a
0: but we've
1: flying
0: talked to
1: plane.
0: You like Waymos, though, right?
1: I like Waymos, yes.
0: Waymos.
1: They work.
0: They work.
1: I live.
0: Tom Thornton, thank you so much. President of Hedge Fund Telemetry joining us. Coming up next, the Peptide Wild West.
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9: This is the Bloomberg Real Estate Report. I'm Denise Pellegrini. Don't get lured by the lack of state income tax in Florida and think that makes it a cheaper place to live. The Miami Metro, more expensive now than Greater New York City for the first time on record, with South Florida's Consumer Price Index jumping 36% since 2019. As the cost in Miami of private school tuition and real estate costs rises, total cost of housing now about 5% higher than the New York Metro, thanks to property taxes and insurance premiums. Home prices in the Miami Metro have jumped 79% since COVID-19, according to S&P Case Shiller. Home insurance premiums, they're now the highest in the nation, almost $6,300 last year. Property taxes are up 62% since 2019, more than twice the national average, according to real estate data firm Adam. One thing could help in Florida, though. Governor DeSantis currently pushing a plan that could lower the property tax bill for Florida homeowners who live in their primary residences. And that's the Bloomberg Real Estate Report. I'm Denise Pellegrini.
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13: Hazy sunshine for the afternoon. We'll get up into the lower 80s. Clear this evening, then clouding up overnight, low 60 to 65. Partly sunny, breezy, showers and thunderstorms likely late in the day Tuesday, high only near 80. Morning showers then becoming partly sunny, breezy, humid. Another round of showers and thunderstorms late in the day Wednesday, high in the middle 80s. I'm Scott Kaplan with your three-day forecast on Bloomberg 92.9.
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15: It's 3:21 on Wall Street. We do check markets all day long here at Bloomberg. We've got the S&P 500 index and the Dow both trading lower. NASDAQ and the NASDAQ 100 index holding on to gains. 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A renewed bout of oil volatility has sent stocks wavering, concerns about further escalation in the Middle East, tempering gains in tech firms. Right now, we are looking at the NASDAQ Composite Index, just about flat on the day, up 8 points. The NASDAQ 100 Index higher by 0.1%, while the SOX well off session highs, that is the Philadelphia Semiconductor Stock Exchange Index, it is up now by 0.6%. All of this with the Dow now lower by 320 points, down 0.6%, a 10-year at 4.59%, and the 2-year currently yielding 4.21%. Gold at $4,000 the ounce, $4,010 the ounce, down 0.2%. West Texas Intermediate crude, $83.49 a barrel, up 1.2%. Brent, the global benchmark, at $89.30, up by 1.4%. As we have been reporting, a federal judge in Oakland has temporarily paused Paramount Skydance's $110 billion takeover of Warner Brothers Discovery. Paramount down 1.1%, Warner Brothers Discovery down 3.7%. Last week it was banks. This week it is big tech names, including Alphabet and Intel, as well as Tesla. Lori Calvacine is head of U.S. equity strategy at RBC Capital Markets, and she was a guest this morning on Daybreak.
4: For me, I think that we've just been in this earnings vacuum with the mega cap growth trade, and hearing, you know, commentary from those companies that can comfort investors could get that mega cap growth trade back on track. That's really what I'm listening for holistically. There aren't specific issues. I think other investors have things that they are looking for on CapEx and those sorts of issues. But for me, I'm just looking for the overall tone.
15: Lori Calvacine of RBC Capital Markets interviewed on Bloomberg Daybreak. We've got oil stocks higher. ExxonMobil up by 1% now. Chevron up 1.3%. ConocoPhillips up by 1.3%. 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I'm Charlie Pellett, Carolyn Tim. That is our Bloomberg Business Flash.
2: Thanks, Charlie. We got to talk more about peptides. The reason I say more is because we just had this great Business Week story.
0: Yes.
2: That if you missed it, it's all about the peptide king.
0: Yes.
2: Go check that one out. The peptide boom has all the markings of a mainstream wellness craze. They're the podcast evangelists. They're the celebrity converts. There's a billion-dollar market promising shortcuts to weight loss, muscle gain, a longer life. A major hurdle, though,
0: ta-da,
2: is actually buying them.
0: Yeah, it's not easy, huh? Or
2: no.
0: It's expensive.
2: Well, think about it. Approved medicines move through clinical trials, regulators, and pharmacies like Walgreens and CVS, yet much of the online peptide trade bypasses that systems. These are sent from overseas labs. They have no prescription. There's no insurance coverage. Some disclaimers actually claim they aren't even for human use.
0: But let's buy it.
2: Let's buy it, and let's use some Bitcoin to do it.
0: There's the connection. There's the hook. Let's get to it with Isabel Lee. She's Bloomberg News cross-asset reporter. She joins us here in the Bloomberg Interactive Brokers studio. Why can't you buy? First of all, welcome. Great story. Congratulations.
12: Thank you. Big compliments from you both.
0: Great stuff. Why can't you buy peptides with your credit card?
12: I think, I mean, obviously, if it's the accredited ones, you can. But then if it's
2: like
12: more
2: you mean a GLP-1 from like Eli Lilly.
12: I don't even want to say legit, but if it's like, you know, those kind of things, you can.
2: Well, let's say, maybe you could say if it's prescribed by a doctor,
12: yes,
2: it goes through the
12: yes
2: typical channels of
12: yes
2: you can use getting
12: a drug. Typical channels.
0: You can
12: sure
0: use your. Yes. So which peptides are we talking about here?
12: I think it's everything else other than the, if you know it, then you can buy it with a credit card. If you don't, and if you can't pronounce it, and if you can't read it, you probably can't. And I want to make a distinction between gray market and black market.
2: Yes,
12: because
2: please.
12: When I was talking to my editors, they were like, black market? So gray market involves legal sale of authentic branded goods, and black market is like illegal and prohibited. So this
2: what
12: is
2: are these?
12: Gray market. Gray market.
2: Okay. But these are unproven, and they're of unknown origin in some cases too, right?
12: Yes, but I guess they're not yet explicitly banned.
2: But in some cases, like, okay, you talk to this guy, Zach, he's 49 years old.
0: Yeah.
2: He wants to use a peptide that he's told is an experimental
12: yes
2: weight loss drug. So essentially Eli Lilly is working on this thing.
12: I think so.
2: But he says, like, I can get it already if I buy it from this other.
12: Yes, and he can get it cheaper. I mean, the cost was $240 for roughly a year's supply compared with $300 a month for something like if you buy it from a US reseller. So cost is a big thing also. That's why people buy from Temu and not Amazon. I mean, it's
0: but is it
2: safe? Do you want your Temu peptides?
0: Wait. But I started to
12: safe,
0: tell,
12: I mean,
0: I started,
12: that is the question.
0: I started to tell Tim that there were a few people I knew who, do you remember Latisse, like the eyelash stuff?
12: Yes.
0: Super expensive, worked. But there was one you could buy online for like a fraction of the cost.
2: Yeah.
0: That was said to be
2: okay
0: the same stuff made in an emerging economy that
2: yeah
0: will remain nameless, India. And you know, you could do that.
2: I get the
0: but you don't you but we
2: I
0: didn't
2: get the knockoff toothbrush heads that are like the Amazon Basics toothbrush.
12: Oh really?
2: Heads
12: oh maybe I should
2: for
12: look
2: my electric
12: into that
2: toothbrush
0: so
2: because they're like
0: say
2: a tenth of the price.
0: So what are you gonna say?
2: I'm not injecting that
12: no,
2: into my
0: no, but this you were putting in your eye, essentially.
12: But then it could go to your eyeball.
0: Exactly.
12: Think, no.
0: So it was a risk.
2: Okay.
0: But anyway,
2: well, I'm
0: so
2: not doing that.
0: So how many people are doing this thing?
12: I mean, so it's hard to tell. So we had to look for companies who were tracking it. So Chainalysis, for example, they tracked this and they looked at on-chain it.
2: And you're talking specifically about the crypto side.
12: About
2: of this
12: the crypto.
2: So like people are using the
12: crypto
2: Bitcoin
12: yes
2: to buy this.
12: Yeah, yeah, yeah. Bitcoin to buy peptides from Chinese vendors. They've seen a 700% year-over-year increase, which is a lot because I feel like now everyone talks about peptides, right? Like podcaster Jennifer Aniston yeah said in 2023 that she was using peptides, and that was 3 years ago. So, and we also quoted another one, TRM Labs.
0: Wait, so GLP-1 is a peptide?
12: It is.
0: But these are other types of peptides.
12: But I think
0: what's the difference?
12: You really wouldn't say I'm taking peptide if you're taking GLP-1.
0: You wouldn't. Okay.
12: You're taking Wegovy, you're taking Ozempic. Technically, they're peptides, but you wouldn't say I'm taking
0: But these drugs do the same thing. Or do different
2: things. Well, you can get peptides that do weight loss, but you can also get peptides that are supposed to improve muscle mass, that are supposed to improve sleeping, that are supposed to...
0: Okay, sign me up. I'm just kidding. I'm being facetious. But it's happening.
12: It's happening. And then the interest is just so... So this is two stories. First, there's the peptide craze, and we went to an event, and it's a peptide 101. It went on for 1 hour, and it was really the basics of peptides. And I actually felt so impressed that people were there, and I was like, oh, so the brain rot that so many people are alluding to isn't happening, because these are people who actively paid and attended to go and learn about something, and I have respect for that.
0: Right.
12: And the whole talk was just about peptide, nothing in relation to crypto. The crypto only comes in because a lot of these peptides are sold in the gray market,
0: right?
12: Because they're maybe not the... I don't even want to say legitimate. What word did we use earlier? They're not the prescribed
2: say,
12: or
2: well,
12: traditional
2: I would say
12: channels.
2: Traditional channels, yeah.
12: So you can buy them in the gray market. And if you're in the gray market, you don't want to be traced. How do you pay? I mean, if it's like in another country, you can't really pay in cash.
0: Right.
12: That's where crypto comes in.
2: You got this great photo in your piece about that shows Julius Ritter injecting himself at this peptide party. Who is Julius Ritter?
12: This was a shocker. I mean, he is... A 20-something-year-old, he is the president of California Peptide Club, and he said this himself, just like everyone in California, he is an AI startup founder, a longevity founder. And then in his introduction, he said, am I permitted to say this, Tim?
2: Yeah, if it's in the story, you can say it.
12: He said
0: he wanted me to say this, and I'm not going to do it.
12: I guess I'm saying it. I'm going to save you, Carol.
0: Okay,
12: he said he's a sperm racer.
2: What is that?
12: Honestly, it is what it sounds like. It's an... I don't know if it's an up-and-coming thing, but it recently became a thing.
2: Okay.
12: That boys, men, they raise their sperm. And honestly, I mean, I think they take
0: supposed
12: it as
0: to
12: a sign
0: sperm
12: of...
0: count, essentially.
2: Oh, I thought it was
12: the speed of it, Carol. New York Times had an article about it, which is why I felt like...
0: So racer.
12: Good. Mainstream media is right. Yes, and people bet on
0: it. Get out of my way!
12: And they exactly.
0: Just kidding. Okay.
12: If they could talk, Carol, how they would sound.
2: So I will push us more. And this is a part of your story, so it's fair game.
0: See, you wanted me to go there because you knew I would laugh.
2: Okay.
0: No, listen, to be fair.
12: He was very informed, and he was really talking about the risks the benefits. And again, someone was asking, what are the risks? And then he said, I'm paraphrasing, but no one has died from it based on his knowledge. So for him, the downside is
0: much less. The wellness craze and wanting to be a better version of yourself.
2: I guess it does. It has the desire is there, but maybe the method of doing that is not necessarily.
12: Yes. If you tell me there's something that will make me prettier, look younger, stronger, give me more muscles, I'm going to be like, yes, give that to me. And that's everything peptide promises.
2: And that's what people are doing. They're ordering it. It comes from unknown labs in China, and they're injecting themselves with it.
0: We're regulators.
12: I mean, I guess not in the gray market, and maybe not in crypto. And Tim, you host a crypto show, and this is like one of the most enduring cases of crypto, right? Like, that's why it can't seem to shake off their bad reputation. Because
2: isn't this the whole point of crypto, though?
0: Because that's the reality of it.
12: Yeah.
0: Forgive me, but everything I still don't go to the grocery store and use Bitcoin. I don't go on vacation and use Bitcoin. I don't get my salary in Bitcoin. So I don't pay healthcare in Bitcoin. So I just think, you know, it's the reality, right, of Bitcoin increasingly, or the reality that's used in kind of, you know, illegal transactions.
12: But this is what they always say, right? Bitcoin is not anonymous. It's pseudonymous, right? Is that the word?
2: Well, it's
12: pseudonymous.
2: It can be tracked.
12: Yes, it can be tracked. You're not really anonymous.
0: Right.
12: So I think you set your own risk also. But I guess, again, it's the gray market.
2: So is this whole thing a boon for the companies like Coinbase, for example? Because this guy who you spoke to, Zach, he was really skeptical about crypto. And then he was like, you know what? I want these peptides. So I'm going to create a Coinbase account. I'm going to convert some USD to Bitcoin. And I'm going to send it to this lab and I'm going to get it.
12: Possibly for now at the margins. It depends on how much volume they will see. But then this person we talked to, he never owned Bitcoin and he bought Bitcoin so he could buy peptide.
0: So he could do it.
12: And now he said he reached his goal weight, so maybe he won't anymore. But then the point is, it's attracting new users, whether they will be recurring. So again, it depends on the volume and all that, but it's attracting new users. I mean, it's easy. And that's a premise of Coinbase, right? They want to make owning crypto and others easy. So you just set up an account, you put your KYC, and then you buy a Bitcoin, you order Peptide, you wait, and then bam, it's in your doorstep. Bam,
0: Tim. You wonder if things like this, though, show people kind of how to transact with crypto.
2: And then they start doing it for other things?
0: Maybe.
12: Yeah.
0: Right? Like, you're like, okay, that made sense to me.
2: I don't know. It's kind of easy to just take your phone out and put it on the payment terminal when you go buy something and your credit card gets charged.
0: I know. Yeah, I agree. Right? I don't disagree with you on that. But I don't know. But if it's something that isn't totally...
12: That is true. Yeah. I mean, it's a good initiation, so to speak. And then until you get a taste of it. But back to this event. We talked to like the people there and they were all new to Peptide. And I was like, wow, I mean, it kind of has been around for a while, but I guess the mainstream craze, I mean, I've only recently heard of Peptide in earnest this year, even if I've been talking about, I mean, in our reporting, we go V and all that, but this kind of Peptide to make you pretty and all that, I've only heard recently. And a lot of the people are like, yeah, I'm learning. They paid to go attend the event.
2: Yeah.
0: This is in New York City.
12: Yes, and PubKey, which is a crypto-themed bar.
2: One of the podcasts that I listen to that's like a not news podcast, one of the hosts had this idea that because so many people are injecting themselves with drugs that come from needles for like peptides and weight loss and stuff, there's like a market for a nice, pretty sort of needle collection container in your own home that you'd have.
12: I see
2: that. That's the world we live in.
0: I get it.
12: Yeah, because you should... really dispose of those needles responsibly.
2: Yeah, of course.
12: Very responsibly. Maybe that could be a business for us, Tim.
2: I'm staying completely away from this. I'll stick to, as Jay Powell used to say, I'll stick to my knitting.
12: Fine, Carol and me, we can start the business.
0: Okay, on it. Isabel Lee, great story. Bloomberg News Cross Asset Reporter. Check it out, it's on the Bloomberg. We're driving to the close, everybody.
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16: ABC News, I'm Michelle Franzen. Authorities in New York say a man identified as Andrew Arabaca carried out an attack at the federal building. He's accused of dousing a stairwell with gasoline and igniting it with a firework. Smoke and flames breaking out on the side of the building that houses immigration court. Several people were injured, authorities say. FBI Special Agent James Barnicle says the man had anti-ICE literature on his cart and had other weapons.
17: Arabaca is a former United States Army soldier. He was enlisted for approximately 4 years, serving from 2001 to 2005. He was a repairman or mechanic on Patriot missile systems. He is 43 years old.
16: The Pentagon says two U.S. military members killed at a U.S. base in Jordan Friday due to Iranian strikes will be brought back to the U.S. tomorrow. The U.S. still searching for a third military member presumed dead. In New York, El Mayo, the former leader of Mexico's Sinaloa drug cartel, sentenced today to life in prison. Authorities called it a landmark decision. This is ABC News.
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1: In the U.S., there's a mismatch between fund supply and fund demand. Host Sarah Holder speaks with Bloomberg's Ben Steverman about what's driving the fund shortage in America and what can be done about it.
21: What did you find in your reporting that showed that collective shared fun experiences are getting harder to come by?
22: Well, when you ask people, and the Bureau of Labor Statistics actually does an annual study of how Americans spend their time, we are spending a lot less time communicating face-to-face over the last 20 years. And we're spending a lot more time interfacing with screens and computers. We're spending a lot more time at home rather than getting out and in the world. We're seeing fewer like arts and entertainment programs. We're seeing less sports. The walls are kind of closing in on us and we feel like we can't get out. And I'm trying to figure out like what is the barrier that's preventing people from going out and having more fun.
21: One of the factors that you identified is that the number of venues for having fun has been declining. What's behind this scarcity?
22: One thing that's happening here is that the US population has gone up and the places to have fun have not. Mm. In some cases, they've gone down. Like it is so hard to open a new nightclub or bar in America because of a lot of local regulations, because of rising costs, sort of geographic constraints in a lot of popular destinations. So we basically haven't kept up with population. We haven't kept up with demand. And it just makes it harder to like get tee time at a golf course, yeah, or the waiting list at your local country club is even longer because everybody wants to join. Sort of everywhere you turn, there's just less available for you.
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15: It's 3:40 on Wall Street. We do check markets all day long here at Bloomberg. We have got the Dow, the S&P, they're both lower. NASDAQ and the NASDAQ 100 index, they are higher. Right now, let's head over to the first word, the breaking news desk for today's afternoon call. Here is Bill Maloney.
23: And good afternoon, Charlotte. U.S. stocks are trading well off their opening highs, with the Dow currently down 280 points. S&Ps are now a little changed, but the NASDAQ is still higher by 0.2%. The U.S. 10-year yield jumps to 4.59. Gold is in the red. Oil is in the green. And Bitcoin, that's trading higher by 1%. Among the main 11 S&P sectors, leaders were energy and telecom. Materials and healthcare were under pressure. And leaders to the upside in the Dow, Microsoft and Salesforce, while Merck and Boeing led to the downside. After earnings, Domino's Pizza rose 1.5%. And in deal news, the Paramount Warner Brothers deal has been put on hold by a judge for 14 days. Wrapping things up, Jersey Mike's sees its IPO price between $21 and $25 a share. Live from the First Breaking News Desk, I'm Bill Maloney. Charlie?
15: Okay, I thank you very much, Bill Maloney. And to hear live breaking news over your Bloomberg, type Squawk, S-Q-U-A, on your Bloomberg terminal. I'm Charlie Pelleton. That is a Bloomberg Business Flash.
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0: All right, everybody, we are driving to the close on this Monday, July 20th. Carol Masser, Tim Stanovic, live here in our Bloomberg Interactive Brokers studio, just coming off our lows of the session. So what does it mean? Just a little bit lower, slightly, not even. Call it unchanged on the S&P 500 now, just up about 0.01%.
2: It was orange. It's orange right now. Yeah. I love it when it's orange.
0: It's not doing anything here.
2: It's not green. It's not red.
0: No, it's just that kind of a day. Dow is down about 0.5%, down 260 points if you care. NASDAQ 100 holding on to some slight gains, up about 0.4%, up 117 points. Definitely, though, off its best levels of the session. Quick check, though, on the S&P. You've got most names lower, 331 to the downside. Socks, though, we did see, what, Tim, a little bit of
2: it was higher
0: back
2: earlier today, but I don't know what it's doing.
0: We're up about 1%, okay, but we were up as much as 3.4%. I think it's really safe to say, with the war backdrop, with earnings getting underway in earnest this week and then really next week with some of those big mega cap tech names, I think investors are waiting to see what they all have to say.
2: Do you remember last week? Of course you remember last week. The terrible air quality here. in New York City, and we were speaking about the economic effect of it and what it means for, you know, all the summer camps for kids to be canceled that day, and mm-hmm. parents not taking their kids to school, people not out driving.
0: Yep.
2: People
0: maybe not going to restaurants,
2: not spending money, like real yeah. economic effects of this. Well, institutional investors are trying to figure out what it would mean for their portfolios if continually rising temperatures trigger what JPMorgan Chase is calling climate black swan risks. Alistair Marsh is Bloomberg News climate finance reporter. Alistair joins us from London today, doing something special for Driving to the Close this afternoon. You talk about these tipping points in your piece, and these are what the institutional investors are trying to figure out. What are some of these tipping points, for example?
4: Sure. Well, the tipping point is essentially when we get to the stage where we're not just having a linear change, we're not just having more CO2 in the atmosphere building up and giving us more extreme weather events all of the time, you know, every year, fires, floods, etc. It's when we breach a certain level of warming and then, boom, you suddenly have terrifying nonlinear type event. And this is what we're talking about here is things like the Amazon rainforest turning into savanna. You're talking about the melt of the Greenland and West Antarctic ice sheets. You're talking about the thawing of the permafrost. And you're talking about something known as the breakdown of the Atlantic meridional overturning circulation, which is a very a big mouthful, but essentially is to do with ocean currents of the Atlantic that brings warm water to Europe and keeps European winters much milder than they are in, say, Canada or the US. And so it's sort of a breakdown, this sort of JP Morgan calling it a black swan is just to give it the sense of drama that it needs, that these are severe extreme scenarios that investors are having to brace for because we're not mitigating climate change, we're not reducing emissions at the pace required to limit warming to 1.5 degree or even 2 degrees really. And so we're having to start entertaining pretty scary outcomes.
2: I mean, Carol, doesn't it feel like we're talking about these sort of like 100-year storms more mm-hmm. than every once yep. in 100 years, or we're talking about these black swan events in a way that they're not necessarily black swan?
0: I was going to say drama, yes, but it really feels like more reality. I mean, Alistair, there's a line here that it says, let's see, long regarded as an outlier scenario, tipping points are now making their way into portfolio analysis and even informing financial regulations. The reality is, as Tim said, yes, extremes, colder, hotter, more rain, less rain, dry, like we are talking about this more and more. And I thought that's what ESG was supposed to kind of be about many moons ago, right? Thinking about changes in our environment that have, you know, without taking out the heart and the idea of what it does to civilization, financial impacts. That's what, I mean, you know, you put a price tag on something when it comes to companies' earnings or their costs or whatever, and that's what climate change is doing. You get people's attentions.
4: Exactly. And the politics have completely changed. You mentioned the ESG label. Many people don't use that anymore. Mm-hmm. That's kind of irrelevant. The issues remain. You know, we're putting more CO2 into the atmosphere. That's leading to more warming, and that's leading to some severe outcomes that we're seeing all the time. And when, for example, in Europe, you mentioned the summer camps in the US. Well, in Europe, we had heat waves, three heat waves in a row in just the past month or so here. Schools have shut down. We're talking in Europe for the first time about how do we get air conditioning in. It's sort of changing the landscape. And we realize that the built environment we have, the real estate, our homes, the infrastructure are sort of built for a climate that no longer exists. And that's starting to dawn not only on investors, but of course on corporates, on executives. And regardless of the politics around climate change, what you call it and the labeling of, you know, ESG or whatever, actually these issues are so unignorable. They're not going away.
0: So Alistair, were financial firms doing this before, or was it just talk when we were kind of calling it ESG? And has something changed despite the political landscape because people are seeing a reality? There's also somebody in the story that talks about a money manager that decided to divest from assets exposed to the impacts of certain tipping points as soon as scientists deem the threshold have been crossed. So is there something, were they not doing it before, but they are now because companies, investors, financial firms, they're actually seeing an impact?
4: Well, there was a lot of lip service paid to ESG and climate ideas in the years gone by, because there was sort of a social movement, and coming out of the pandemic, it seemed like that's what society wanted, and that it was behoven to CEOs to have something to say about climate, and that's what spawned all these net zero commitments. Of course, a lot of that didn't stand the test of time. But what we do have is, whilst the so-called energy transition is perhaps moving more slowly than we might like, perhaps we're not cutting emissions at the pace that people had committed to, the risk of floods and fires and the like, cutting off your suppliers and destroying your infrastructure, is increasingly rising up the agenda, because you're sort of seeing it in real time and you can't ignore it. And the tipping point piece here is that the really scary part of climate change is the bit where you say, well, it's not just year-on-year repeat of fires and floods. It's actually, no, ecosystems and natural systems mm-hmm. that the Earth has relied on for decades or for generations and so on, to, the ice sheets and the permafrost, when these things start to break down, that's when we start talking about scary things.
0: Yeah, our food supplies, which we've already started to see. What's interesting, I was just looking at, all right, the S&P is up about 18% in the past year, so 52 weeks ago. If I look at the Invesco solar ETF, it is up 42% in the past year, which I think is also interesting. Right. Quiet, but we have heard a lot of people talk about investors moving much more into alt energy. Great story. I'm so glad we could touch base with you. Thank you. We know it's a little bit later out there in London. So thank you. Alistair Marsh, he's Bloomberg News climate finance reporter, joining us from London.
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7: Bob, we've got slowdowns on the Mass Pike and Storrow Drive.
6: Back to Chip. What's going on?
7: Still traffic on the Mass Pike and Storrow Drive, Bob. I told you 10 minutes ago there's traffic on the Mass Pike and Storrow Drive. Get a GPS.
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3: Now, your three-day weather forecast on Bloomberg 92.9.
18: Mostly sunny skies for the afternoon, high in the lower to middle 80s. Clouds move in after midnight tonight, low 60 to 65. Partly sunny, breezy, late day showers and thunderstorms Tuesday, high near 80. Morning showers then becoming partly sunny, another round of showers and thunderstorms late in the day Wednesday, breezy, humid, we'll get up into the middle 80s. I'm Scott Kaplan with your three-day forecast on Bloomberg 92.9.
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0: All right, everybody, just under 7 minutes to go until we wrap up the trade today. S&P just down about 12 points, down not even 0.2 of a percentage point. Dow off about 0.6 of a percent. NASDAQ 100 up 0.1 of a percent, up 27 points. Let's remind you, we're going to get a bunch of earnings this week, including Alphabet and Tesla. So those are the big ones, among a few others. Look inside the S&P. We'll talk about this more. Most names, about 330, are down on the trade. We want to get to, though, some stories that have definitely caught our attention. I'm going to go first to this one. Miami. The Miami metropolitan area is more expensive than greater New York City for the first time on record, with South Florida's consumer price index jumping 36% since 2019.
2: Miami's cost of living has surpassed New York's, with private school tuition, insurance costs, and restaurants spending higher than they were just a year ago. The total cost of housing in the Miami area is about 5% higher than in New York and its suburbs, with other living costs such as restaurant spending also on par with New York.
0: Miami's private school tuition, insurance costs, that makes sense because of climate perhaps, and even restaurant spending are higher than they were 1 year ago. Cost considerations aren't the only reason people choose to live where they do. Of course, there's weather, there's culture, the pace of life. Miami still offers a very different proposition from New York City. Yet, for professionals pitched on the South Florida dream, the one billionaires like Ken Griffin have helped sell, where Wall Street careers come with lower costs and more money protected from taxes, Miami's new economics don't add up. That's what our team reports.
2: Okay.
0: Do you want to go to dating?
2: I guess.
0: Story. Some singles are apparently, first of all, lame, are using chatbots like ChatGPT and Claude to write, edit, or analyze conversations with potential matches on dating platforms, leading to an emerging phenomenon known as chatfishing.
2: Okay, dating app companies are doing little to regulate AI-written text on their platforms. Match Group says it's yet to determine how to approach the issue of Gen AI showing up across its apps.
0: Okay. So Brianna Dobson, she's a 27-year-old Parks and Recreation worker from Williamsburg, Virginia, initially had a good feeling about the man she'd started messaging on Hinge. Cool. His profile seemed naturally written as if he wasn't trying too hard, and they seemed to have some interests in common. I'm reading from great reporting by our Samantha Kelly. After a few exchanges, something felt off. His responses were both unusually polished and sprinkled with cliches. For instance, he told her that she had what he called makes a playlist for every life moment energy.
2: So
0: I think I'm gonna throw out. The strange remark made her think she was flirting with an artificial intelligence chatbot.
2: Well, so was this person just doing that to, so they didn't have to actually respond, or so it sort of like tried to create a connection without actually putting the work in? Like, what's the point?
0: Why would you do it?
2: No, why would you use a chatbot? Like,
0: yeah, I know. Why would you?
2: Yeah, I don't know.
0: It's a little lame, unless, I don't know, maybe he's doing Yeah, he's doing a lot, and then he's going to wait and see, like, which comes back.
2: Yeah, I guess. Numbers game, I guess. I don't know.
0: After I called him on it, he became frustrated. His typing style changed completely. She added, more convinced than ever, that AI had been at work all along.
2: So did they meet up, or what?
0: Relax. I actually used Claude, first of all. He responded with a teardrop emoji. She had accused him of using OpenAI's ChatGPT. But now I'm offended. You think I need AI to help flirt with you? Well, apparently you do.
2: Yeah, check out this story. Samantha Kelly writing about it. Daters who are getting chatfished by an uptick in AI written messages.
0: So, gals, if a guy says you have what someone calls makes a playlist for every life moment energy.
2: I wanted to hit this last story.
0: Oh, all right. What?
2: You know, there's a big vacation coming up for lawmakers in Washington.
0: Yes.
2: Next week, they got a nice, what they call a recess.
0: They've been so busy.
2: A senator with an unusually short tenure at the U.S. Capitol said he's been surprised by Congress's sluggish productivity and how silly the process is around here.
0: Maybe they should try AI.
2: The short-time senator shocked by how little gets done in Washington.
0: What?
2: Yeah.
0: Well, you know, some say it's good that it moves along slowly so that we don't have drastic changes happening.
2: Okay. Those are your tax dollars.
0: Yeah. That's right, we all pay for that. I wish I, you know, I mean, I love my job, but it'd be nice to go on recess. The closing bell starts now.
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3: 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Bloomberg's comprehensive cross-platform coverage of the U.S. market close starts right now.
21: About 2 minutes away from the end of the trading day, Katie Greifeld here alongside Sally Bakewell. She's in for Romain Bostic and here to help take us through the closing bell. It's a global simulcast. We're joined now by Carol Masser and Tim Stenovic. And Carol,
0: yes.
21: It's a bit of a heavy trade that developed just in the last few hours here.
0: Yeah, kind of interesting. Are you being facetious?
21: No, not at all.
0: All right, well, I don't know. I mean, the S&P, I'm just going to go there. Little change. At one point, it was pretty much unchanged. But if you go inside the index, which we like to do, you actually have most names, about 331 to the downside. So there is definitely more of a risk-off trade today.
2: More of a risk-off trade, but oil moving ever so slightly higher. I think some folks out there surprised it's not moving higher on the day today, given the conflict in the Middle East and what many would argue escalating. WTI up above 83 a barrel, Brent close to $89 a barrel. We did see gas prices too tick up above $4 a gallon, according to AAA, Sally, earlier today.
22: And we also see the S&P 500 is up, helped by this bounce in chip makers after a slump last week that's likely prompted investors to be buying the dip. But Alphabet, Amazon and Microsoft all helped prop up the index, though Apple and Tesla kept some of those gains in check.
21: Yeah, and of course, it does feel like we're in a little bit of wait and see mode. We know that we have a very heavy calendar when it comes to tech earnings this week, and not to mention a Fed meeting next week. But I'm getting ahead of myself, because you take a look at where we're going to finish up on this Monday, just about 12 seconds away from those closing bells. The S&P 500 will finish about 0.2% lower. We did open in the green earlier today, but drifting lower into the close. The Nasdaq, looks like it's going to close in the red as well as those official numbers settle here. And then the Dow Jones Industrial Average, if you put any stock in that, it's going to finish about 0.6% lower.
0: The Dow says thank you for mentioning me, Katie. All right, S&P 500, back there we go. Again, as I said earlier, most of the names in the S&P 500, Katie, lowered today. 337 to the downside, 165 gaining ground, one unchanged here.
21: Same story when you take a look at the sector level as measured by our friend, the Circle here. Communication services did manage to finish in the green. So did information technology and energy. Those were your three lone gainers today on the sector level. Eight sectors finishing in negative territory. Your biggest loser on the day, healthcare, down by more than 1%, followed by materials and industrials, Carol.
0: All right, guys, let's go to some of the individual gainers, if I may. This one, a top gainer in the S&P 500 and NASDAQ 100, number two in the S&P and number one gainer in the NASDAQ 100. We're talking about Lumentum Holdings, ticker is LITE. This one finishing the day with a gain of about 5% here. You might remember in early May, it kind of got on our radar. That's when it was announced it would be included in the NASDAQ 100. It's an optical and photonic technologies maker, so definitely an AI play. Barclays upgrading the maker of such to overweight from equal weight. Stock is up about 100%. Year to date. And despite that, Barclays analyst says it's still attractive following a recent pullback, making it a good buy. So they've got a price target of $1,000 on this stock. And you can see closing at about $765 and change. So that's about a 36% increase from the last price on Friday before this note came out. So some upward momentum certainly in that one. Let's go on over to Teradyne. Did see this one also being a top gainer in the S&P 500 and the NASDAQ 100 as well, up about 3.5% at its intraday high, almost a 9% move to the upside. But again, finishing just under 4% here. UBS raising the target on the semiconductor manufacturing company to 500 from 440, maintaining a buy rating. So that means quite a bump up from where the stock is now, 333.76 a share. Stock, too, is up about 75% year to date. So it's been on a tear. And then, did anybody go to the movies this weekend?
21: Oh, not me. I I'd like to next weekend, though.
0: You better do it before the baby comes.
21: That's true.
2: You should bring the baby.
21: Yeah. All right. Headphones.
0: All right. So there was a big movie out, as we know. We're talking about Odyssey, Christopher Nolan's The Odyssey, and we did see movie theaters moving today, but some of it too had to do with AMC Entertainment. They came out. They reported strong adjusted EBITDA for the second quarter that beat the average analyst estimate. So this stock was up 26% year to date, but we did see some peers like Cinemark also higher, up about 5%. So I think it was probably more on the earnings. IMAX, which I know you guys are going to be talking to the CEO,
21: just a few minutes,
0: Rich Gelfond, a little bit later on. That stock had a tougher time today, so I'm curious to see what he has to say though about people going.
21: Thanks for the promo. I like this.
0: You're very well. You know, we're just one big family.
21: That's so true.
2: I don't know. I didn't see
0: The
2: Odyssey.
0: You don't know if we're one big family?
2: I know we're not one big family.
21: Tim's on the fence.
2: I did not see The Odyssey, but I know how it ends. So
21: no spoilers.
2: Yeah, no. I will not give anything away, but the story is, let's just say the story has been around for quite some time. Let's start with some media stocks. Warner Brothers Discovery and Paramount Skydance both fell today. This after a federal judge temporarily paused Paramount Skydance's takeover of Warner Brothers Discovery, saying it likely violates antitrust law. Warner Brothers Discovery fell by 3.8%. Paramount Skydance fell by a little over 2%. The judge did order that the companies hold off on consummating the deal for 14 days, scheduled an August 3rd hearing on whether to extend the hold for longer. Just a reminder that California and 11 other states sued to block the merger. They alleged that it would harm competition for film and cable TV distribution. All right, so Paramount Skydance and Warner Brothers Discovery. Lower. Warner closing at its lowest level going back to December 4th. Let's go to another media stock. This one, Netflix. Shares of Netflix fell today, down by about 2%. This was actually before all the Warner Brothers Discovery, Paramount Skydance stuff crossed. Analysts cutting their price targets for Netflix since the company reported earnings. That was last Thursday. Shares of Netflix are down by about 50% from those June highs of 2025. Since the latest report last week, 27 analysts cut price targets by an average of 19%. We recall Friday shares fell by 7%. That was after the company forecast a second consecutive quarter of slowing sales growth. It contributed to investor anxiety about the future of Netflix. And finally, Sweetgreen. SG is the ticker. Shares of Sweetgreen today fell by more than 6%. They were down as much as 9% earlier in the session, Katie. The slide saw the stock down last Monday through Thursday 15%. It was a concern over the outbreak of that diarrhea-causing parasite linked to fresh produce. The concern that analysts have would that consumers would avoid the salad chain. Sweetgreen shares fell 26% in that four-day period because I included Friday in there. Then they rose on Friday 14% because of where it was linked. And now there are questions about what it's linked to.
21: Right.
2: So who knows? An analyst over at Citi says that concerns that Sweetgreen will face incremental sourcing and prep costs and consumers will avoid produce-heavy food during this current outbreak. Once again, Sweetgreen shares down by about 6%.
21: Yeah, you also saw Chipotle shares down again today. And even if it's not linked to some of the specific lettuce at some of these chains, as Tim was saying, just sort of the guilty by association, I think, is sending shares lower. Let's talk about the bond market, though, because there's no diarrhea-causing parasites there. Just a sell-off, a run-of-the-mill sell-off across the curve here. We know that oil prices were higher on the day. That led to yields being boosted across the curve by about 3 to 4 basis points here. The 10-year Treasury yield trading just below 460, Carol.
0: All right, so who watched the World Cup final?
2: So
0: show hands, everybody.
2: Well,
0: come on.
2: I was driving, but
0: I didn't. Did you listen?
2: Yeah, I listened to the whole thing. And my son watched it, the whole thing, on my phone in the back seat. I don't know what kind of dad that makes me.
0: No, good dad.
2: In the back, and I would have
21: he
2: to
21: wasn't
2: have him
21: driving
2: explain.
21: The car, so it's fine that he was using the phone.
2: Yeah.
0: Well, there's an estimate out there by NDTV and saying that the FIFA World Cup may have cost the U.S. economy $11.7 billion in terms of lost productivity. Globally, the tournament may have led to a loss of $17 billion in productivity.
2: Well, think about about it. Think about it globally. I mean, 1.7 billion people around the world tuned in. And here in the U.S., Sally, it was nice because we, you know, finally get to host it and have it on our time zone. But, you know, you have people all over the world staying up in the middle of the night to watch this thing on a Sunday or getting up really early Monday morning. They're not going to be so productive at work after that.
22: You know what I was thinking? We have the UK is out of the World Cup, but we have a new prime minister in. I did not watch the final, but I did see the England-France game. And, you know, while that was just for third place, it was a phenomenal game with a lot of discussion around the time that if only England had brought that sort of pace and spirit to the Argentina game, they might have done a little bit better. But it shows the difference pressure can make, which also feels a bit like a financial market analogy there somewhere.
4: There you go. Yeah. And there were a lot of goals scored in that third place game. I know nothing about soccer, but I know that the score was higher than usual.
2: No, in the third place game, there were goals.
4: Yeah, in the third place game.
2: Yeah, the Saturday game.
5: Third place game.
2: 6-4 was the
4: final.
2: That's
4: so score. Many.
5: Yesterday's went really slow.
4: Yeah. Well, I was also driving, so I missed it.
5: All right. Okay. Well, that's
2: and
5: a
2: it
5: wrap.
2: Was in New Jersey.
4: Oh, I know.
2: Both of you
4: skirted
2: reside.
4: By it pretty much.
2: Yeah.
4: I went to the Home Depot in Jersey City, Carol. I didn't see you there.
5: Oh man, I almost did.
2: I think
5: go.
2: We have to
5: that
2: go.
5: Would have been so funny. Just, all right, next time. Just call me, Katie. Call me. I'll meet you in plants.
4: I'll just start showering
5: up on the roof. Okay, deal. That is a wrap. Our cross-platform radio, TV, YouTube, Bloomberg Originals. We do call it the closing bell. Sally and Katie continuing there, of course, on the close on television. Be sure to check out their upcoming interview with the CEO of IMAX. I want to get that right. And they're going to talk a little bit about the movies. We are

0: what he says.
1: Stephen Cook of the Council on Foreign Relations, he was interviewed this morning on surveillance. As we have been reporting, the Trump administration is set to impose a fresh 50% tariff on some Canadian goods, citing unfair treatment by Ottawa of American alcohol, automobile, and dairy products. And UBS's trading desk says the sharp sell-off in momentum stocks may be nearing its end, creating an opportunity for investors. Stocks lower today with the S&P wrapping up the Monday session at 74.43, down 14, dropped there of 0.2%. The SOX, the Philadelphia Stock Exchange Semiconductor Index, up 0.6%. 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And Balance of Power continues now with Joe Matthew and Kaylee Lyons.
2: I am acutely conscious that I am the sixth person in the last 10 years to walk up this street, the seventh Prime Minister since 2016, making this a moment for reflection and new resolution. It requires my generation of politicians to raise our game and rise to the new challenge. Britain needs to show the world that we can regain our stability once again.
3: Welcome back to Balance of Power on Bloomberg TV and radio. I'm Kaylee Lyons alongside Joe Matthew. And that was the newly sworn in British Prime Minister Andy Burnham in his first remarks as PM today. One day on the job and already spooking the bond market as he talked about wanting to see any fiscal flexibility possible. And that sent gilt yields higher across the curve, but especially at the long end, up 8 basis points on the 10-year gilt, 9 on the 30-year to 574 roughly. And that saw some follow through in U.S. Treasuries today with bond yields moving higher by about 4 basis points across the curve, 459, where we traded on the 10-year at the end of the day. As for what was happening in equity markets, it was a mostly lower day. Interestingly, the S&P 500 was only down about 0.2% at the close, even though most stocks within the index were lower. Probably would have been a bigger down day if not for the support provided by semiconductors, which had a bit of a bounce back today with the SOX index up by about 0.6%. Two stocks to call out in particular, though, in this edition of Power Moves, Warner Brothers Discovery and Paramount Skydance. Warner Brothers Discovery actually falling to the lowest level since December, down the better part of 4% on the day after a judge paused that merger for now. We'll see what happens at a hearing in 2 weeks on August 3rd, but the judge right now saying that that merger likely violates antitrust laws. Finally, we have to note oil as well, because it was a bit of a whipsaw session. We actually saw Brent crude rising above $91 a barrel at one point on escalating tension between the U.S. and Iran, as well as the threat from the Houthi rebels in Yemen to cut off the Red Sea to Saudi Arabia. That, of course, has been a critical alternate route since the Strait of Hormuz has been so difficult for the Saudis to get energy exports out of. Brent did come, though, off the highs of the session, as we saw reports that mediators are pushing for some kind of short-term truce between the U.S. and Iran. Still, Brent ended the day just shy of $89 a barrel. We were at roughly $83 a barrel on WTI, Joe.
4: All right, Kaylee. And joining us now on the major oil moves, or not so major as the case today was, that we're seeing out of the region, Michelle Brohard, the head of policy and geopolitical risk at Kepler. It's great to have you back, Michelle. I have to admit, we woke up to the headlines of all-out war in the Middle East and a warning from Houthi rebels in Yemen that they were going to blockade Saudi Arabia. I thought we'd have a massive jump in oil prices. Brent, WTI up less than 1% each. Is the market paying attention?
5: The market is paying attention. The market is exhausted. I mean, aren't we all a little bit exhausted by what's happening? I think that we're starting to see, I think some people were long into the sell-off. And so as oil prices have started to come up, they've wanted to take off their positions. I haven't traded the market in a few months, so I can't be confident that that's what's happened. But I think that that was probably part of it. I think another part of it is there is still this, there were some headlines that Iran and the U.S. had reached some sort of ceasefire for 6 days. I know that's a very brief time period, but there were some rumors about that as well starting to creep into the market. And so sometimes when there's smoke, there's fire. And so we may see something that establishes some sort of ceasefire in the coming days between Iran and the U.S., or even the Houthis stand down.
3: Well, even if you were to get some kind of interim agreement, the last ceasefire still had plenty of fire in it, Michelle. And I wonder if you see that even if there is an interim truce, that that is going to be enough to give shippers and crews enough confidence to try to transit through the Strait of Hormuz or the Red Sea, for that matter.
5: I think we're getting to the point now where the Strait of Hormuz and the Red Sea, for that matter, need to have a new framework, right? The framework of the freedom of the seas. That framework is broken, and it's going to be really hard to put that back into place. You're going to need to have a new framework that gives commercial vessels confidence to be able to pass through the strait, either strait. And I think that's going to look something, that's going to look like something much more structured than just military deterrence sitting in the strait trying to move ships through there. You need something that now gives the market some confidence. And that's going to take a while to form.
4: Does that structure include a toll booth, Michelle?
5: I think it does include a toll booth. I think it includes a framework that looks like a security framework. And of course, the fee is not going to be called a toll. It'll be called something like maritime security or something. Yeah. It'll be rebranded into something that is a little more digestible. But I think certainly something needs to happen where these countries come together, whether it's a coalition of the Arab nations or whether it's an international framework that looks similar to the IMO, but isn't necessarily the IMO. But something needs to come about that will give some structure and a framework that will be a neutral party to allow commercial vessels to feel comfortable passing through the strait. At this point, the confidence has been eroded either in the marketplace as well as in shippers.
3: Well, can that come together more quickly than these exporters can find workarounds, Michelle?
5: I think it can come together faster than the exporters can find workaround. I don't think it can come quicker, faster than the market starts to feel the pinch or starts to become constrained. And I think I don't know if we talked about this on the last time, but the real constraint is refined products, where we're not seeing refined products come out of the Middle East, but we also have Russian refined products that are constrained. So while crude oil is certainly congested in some places, it has had some real Herculean responses with Chinese imports dropping off, Saudi and the UAE being able to reroute some of their crudes in the SPR. So the crude oil prices have been able to see some sort of softness just from all three of those responses. But refined products continue to remain significantly tighter than crude.
4: And they have our attention as well. We've got gasoline back above $4 on average and diesel at $5.10. Michelle, with all of that said, you know, we're in the throes of hurricane season here, and it wouldn't take a lot to change the narrative around crude oil supplies or refining capacity. And another headline that we woke up to today, the SPR has a 43-day supply. Is that accurate based on your observations? And is that something investors should be worried about? It's obviously there for a crisis, but we use it in very different ways now.
5: I don't know what 43 days of supply means exactly versus what. Like, does that mean 43 days of supply based on net imports, 43 days supply of global shortages? Well, I don't necessarily know what the 43 day supply means. What I do know is we have drawn down 100 million barrels of the US SPR. That remains that there's 70 million barrels left remaining in the commitment from the US into the IEA SPR release that came out with the 400 million barrels. So we still have, and if we're releasing a million barrels a day, that's 70 days of SPR that can still come into the marketplace. I don't know if that 43 days is after, and how many does that, is that a release of a million barrels a day or a release of, I don't know. There needs to be significantly more detail around 43 days. It sounds dramatic, but it's probably the SPR has lots of problems, right? Structurally, it has lots of problems. You can't draw it down to zero. But I think that the U.S. will meet their commitment of 172 million barrels. And so we have 70 million barrels left that can be released.
3: Well, so as we consider the global energy picture, we just saw headlines at the top of the hour, Michelle, that the U.S. is getting ready to impose a 50% tariff on Canadian products in 30 days, though there are exceptions, including for energy imports. How crucial is that, given the precarious energy situation the U.S. and the rest of the world find itself in?
5: Well, it's really concerning, Kaylee. One of the reasons that it's concerning to me as an American is that the U.S. is energy independent because of Canada, right? Canada is basically held hostage by the United States. They only really have one outlet, which means that the Canadians need to start building infrastructure away from the United States. So antagonizing Canada, who has been our largest supplier and has really been the reason why the U.S. has been able to have cheap energy prices for decades, is because of Canada. And if Canada decides that they want to reroute their oil to Asia or to Europe, if they want to build a pipeline across to the east, then you're really running into the fact that Canada is going to have a much more diversified energy economy than they currently have now, which really they have a small outlet to the West Coast that is maybe, let's call it 1 million barrels a day and be generous, but most of their oil still comes to the United States. In addition to that, we also receive our border is integrated right. with electricity, natural gas, oil, refined products, and they have the option to perhaps use that as a weapon if they chose to.
3: All right, we'll leave it there. Michelle Brohard, thanks so much for joining us, and we'll have more still ahead here on Balance of Power as we speak with Democratic Congressman Jake Auchincloss of Massachusetts next on Bloomberg.
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1: It's 5:26 on Wall Street. We do check markets all day long here at Bloomberg. Stocks declined today. However, we saw chip makers advance the stocks. The Philadelphia Stock Exchange Semiconductor Index was up by 0.6%. However, it was a down day today for the Dow, the S&P, and NASDAQ. The next big test for technology comes Wednesday when we hear from both Alphabet. Also, will be reporting will be Tesla. Thursday, it's Intel. Sarah Kunst is founder of Clio Capital. She's got a concern about Alphabet.
6: When you look at last quarter, something like half of Google, of Alphabet's net income, tens of billions of dollars, came from their on-paper shares of Anthropic, of SpaceX. That is a lot of money. And now that we see SpaceX live in the markets and we see that stock price going down and down, you do have to wonder, is some of that expectation, does that need to be adjusted down?
1: Sarah Kunst of Clio Capital. Indeed, SpaceX today down 3.3%. Alphabet was up by 1.5%. S&P down 0.2%. I'm Charlie Pellett, and that is a Bloomberg Business Flash.
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7: Clear this evening, then clouds filter in overnight. Tonight, low in the lower to middle 60s. Partly sunny, breezy, showers and thunderstorms late in the day Tuesday, high near 80. Showers and thunderstorms likely Tuesday night, low 65 to 70. Becoming partly sunny Wednesday, another round of showers and thunderstorms late in the day, breezy, high in the middle 80s. Mostly sunny, not as humid Thursday, near 80. I'm Scott Kaplan with your three-day forecast on Bloomberg 92.9.
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3: This is Balance of Power on Bloomberg TV and radio. Alongside Joe Matthew, I'm Kaylee Lyons. Up on Capitol Hill, House lawmakers have just four legislative days to tackle a long list of items before breaking for the August recess, including a continuing resolution to fund the government until early December, a must-pass defense authorization bill, and a budget resolution for Reconciliation 3.0 that includes tens of billions of dollars for the Pentagon related to the war with Iran, which is ongoing tonight, with President Trump threatening retribution against Tehran following the deaths of three service members this weekend after a series of back-and-forth strikes between the U.S. and Iran, bringing the total number of American service members killed since the start of the war to 17. And joining us now for more is Democratic Congressman Jake Auchincloss of Massachusetts, who serves on the House Energy and Commerce Committee and is a combat Marine Corps veteran, having served in Afghanistan. Congressman, welcome back to Bloomberg. When you consider this death toll that now stands at 17 and what is now a 10th round of strikes that the U.S. is conducting against Iran in retaliation for that and attacks against commercial shipping, is the only way out of this further escalation?
12: No. The way out of this is for Congress to do its constitutional job and prevent this president from waging an illegal war. But Speaker Mike Johnson, Senate Majority Leader John Thune, they're too weak, they're too afraid to do that job, which is why these midterms matter so much. American soldiers are dead because this president has failed to learn the lessons of history and has dragged this country into yet another debacle in the Middle East.
4: The president, of course, has had a lot to say over the past couple of days, Congressman, and you have always told us not to listen to what Donald Trump says, but to watch what he does. And if that is the case, then we are closer to all-out war now than we were, say, a week ago. I'm wondering your thoughts on that, what you're hearing, and where we might be in another week. We have had very mixed messages on this. Are we headed back to all-out war with Iran? And if that is the case, will there be an answer from Democrats?
12: The president has already lost this war. I think we need to be clear about that. He's the first president in American history to start and lose a war by himself. And he lost this kinetic war against Iran for the same reason that he lost the trade war against China last year, which is that he does not understand the nature of choke point control. With China, it was able to exercise choke point control over critical minerals, and so he had to back down from his trade war. With Iran, even though our military is operationally excellent and is able to degrade Iran's infrastructure and military capabilities, Iran was able to exercise choke point control over the Strait of Hormuz. Now, this was drawn up in American war plans for decades, but the president ignored it and allowed the new Ayatollah to cinch the transit of oil and other critical commodities for the global economy. And so the president has lost. He's yielded a new strategic deterrent now to a more hardline and hardened regime. And the question is, do more American soldiers need to die before he realizes that he needs to prevent a further escalation rather than double down on it?
3: So you see no prospect, Congressman, of there being any kind of victory for the United States? This is not salvageable in your mind?
12: My view is history shows that sunk cost bias and groupthink are two very dangerous elements. The reason the United States fought a war in Afghanistan for a full 10 years longer than it should have is not because individuals in Washington, D.C. didn't know it was a bad idea. They definitely did. It's because of sunk cost bias, this concept of, well, we already spent $1 trillion and we already lost these service members, so we got to keep going, and groupthink. If everyone sits in a room and nobody wants to be the one who says, hey, this ain't working. My job as a member of Congress is to prevent sunk cost bias and groupthink from costing more American lives and from leading this country further down the sinkhole of despair and debacle that has become this Iran war. And what Congress needs to do is it needs to prevent this president from further acting in regards to military actions in the Middle East. And it needs to try to get to some kind of a status quo agreement on transit through the Strait of Hormuz, and then prevent any kind of agreements or diplomacy that could take us backwards in the short term, because this president just clearly can't handle it.
4: We spoke with retired Lieutenant General Ben Hodges earlier this hour, who happens to be in town right now, Congressman, and we have always noted your service as a Marine Corps combat veteran and the time that you spent in Afghanistan, not to mention in Panama. With that said, The Secretary of Defense is headed to Capitol Hill tomorrow. He's going to be testifying alongside the Chairman of the Joint Chiefs. What questions, if you put your old hat back on as a Marine, would you be asking them to justify the budget request that's being made?
12: What is the actual state of American munitions preparedness? What are the total number of troops who have been injured, not just killed, in action? What was the war planning around the decision to launch hostilities in February, and why didn't it include the Ayatollah's clear and predictable reaction of trying to close down the Strait of Hormuz? What are the congressional authorities that you think you are acting on right now, as a war that the president said was going to last a couple weeks is now lasting months without any congressional approval? The list goes on, and ultimately I hope that the Secretary of Defense will be answering them during impeachment proceedings when Democrats take back the House.
3: Well, when you ask the question on munitions in particular, if he is able to give an answer around our military's munition stockpiles and therefore our readiness, and says that there is justifiable need for supplemental funding to replenish those, would you find yourself willing to support the budget resolution that provides more money to the Pentagon?
12: I'm not sending more money to the Pentagon or to this administration without very significant riders that prevent their ability to wage this war in Iran, that clamp down on the corruption and self-dealing of this administration. It's an unacceptable ask from an administration that has been too hubristic to consult Congress or allies about launching this war, to then come back and say, hey, you still don't get any authority over approving it, but we need money to wage it. No. Mm.
4: You've said that the president has lost this war, Congressman, and therefore the U.S. Would have lost this war. What then? Should we pack up our toys and leave? What do you do with this massive armada that's been assembled in the Middle East?
12: Yeah, my view, as I've said previously, is you've got to try to cobble together as much as possible a status quo antebellum in which transit through the Strait of Hormuz is achievable. It'll be more expensive because of insurance premiums and because of the transit time it'll take ships to avoid probably the near shore. But some kind of a status quo where that becomes at least tenable. And then you need to accept a degraded holding pattern until there's a new president, because this president cannot be trusted with war and peace in the Middle East. He has led us into this catastrophe, and he will not take us out. He's not capable or competent to it.
3: Well, while it may have been the president's ultimate decision, we know that the Israeli Prime Minister Benjamin Netanyahu also played a role in this. And Congressman, you, of course, joined with more than 100 of your colleagues to vote to strip some funding away from Israel last week, some $3 billion worth. There was a suggestion by the New York City Mayor Zohar Mamdani recently that when Benjamin Netanyahu comes to New York for the UN General Assembly in September, that he may be arrested. President Trump says under no uncertain terms that will not be happening. Should it?
12: No. Arresting heads of government or heads of state at a United Nations General Assembly is not an acceptable action, nor is it within the remit of a mayor. That I don't support. What I do support is that there needs to be consequences for bad decision making. Israel absolutely has a right to defend itself against the terrorists to its southern and northern flanks, as well as the world's largest state sponsor of terrorism, which is the Islamic Republic of Iran. But buying F-35s on a U.S. credit card, which is what foreign military financing is, that's not a right. That is a privilege granted by Congress on a yearly basis. And Trump and Netanyahu together have violated the trust upon which that right is based. And it needs to be removed. The credit card needs to be taken away until better decisions between these two heads of government can be made.
4: There could be a vote as soon as this evening, we understand, Congressman, to fund the government beyond the September 30 deadline and, in fact, beyond Election Day. Will that continuing resolution, whether it's tonight or tomorrow, pass?
12: That's a question for Speaker Mike Johnson.
4: Are you a no?
12: I'm not going to support legislation to fund an administration that holds itself lawless and above any oversight from Congress. If they want money from Congress, which has the power of the purse, they need to submit to oversight and accountability from Congress, and they need to demonstrate that they will follow the laws passed by Congress.
4: Well, Congressman, it's good to have you with us to get through this. Jake Auchincloss, the Democrat from Massachusetts. Apparently, we've got a lot of things to figure out still, Congressman, and we'd like to keep talking with you about them. Thanks for being back with us today on Bloomberg.
12: Likewise.
4: It's a Senate race considered crucial to Democrats' push to take back the Senate next year. We're talking about Maine coming up next, the new candidate on track to replace Graham Plattner, and a big decision tonight out of South Carolina. It's all coming up next on Balance of Power on Bloomberg TV and radio.
0: 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Coming up, the latest market-moving headlines from Bloomberg. 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
13: ABC News, I'm Michelle Franzen. In New York City, federal and state investigators are looking into the background of a suspect in custody for igniting an incendiary device, they say, outside Manhattan's federal building today. The FBI says the man's identified as Andrew Arabaca and is a former Army veteran. Here's ABC's Aaron Kutursky.
14: According to the authorities, he became anti-government, anti-ICE. He had a cart with him with derogatory terms for immigration agents, and he targeted a building that houses immigration court where immigrants wait for their naturalization ceremonies. In fact, one person who was hurt in today's attack was an immigrant awaiting a naturalization ceremony.
13: Hostilities expanding between the U.S. and Iran with continued strikes in the region. An Iranian attack at a U.S. base in Jordan Friday killed two service members. Their bodies will return to U.S. soil tomorrow. In Britain, Andy Burnham ushered in as the new prime minister after Keir Starmer was pressured to step down. This is ABC News.
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1: It's 5:41 on Wall Street. We do check markets all day long here at Bloomberg, and a federal judge in Oakland today temporarily paused Paramount Skydance's $110 billion takeover of Warner Brothers Discovery. You recall California and 11 other states sued to block the Hollywood mega merger on July 13th. Shares of both companies declined today. Paramount Skydance down 2.1%, Warner Brothers Discovery down 3.8%. Boeing has locked down a major order from leasing company SMBC Aviation Capital, the first standout deal at the Farnborough International Air Show. Bloomberg's Guy Johnson caught up with Boeing CEO Kelly Ortberg at that air show. And here's what Ortberg had to say about the administration's help.
15: The president has been very helpful in sales campaigns. Balancing trade, the best way to do that is buy a bunch of airplanes. And so we've been a beneficiary of that. He's been very helpful to the whole aerospace industry.
1: Boeing CEO Kelly Ortberg speaking today at the Farnborough Air Show. We saw Boeing shares decline today by 2.1%. Stocks lower across the board. S&P today was down 14, dropped there of 0.2%. The Dow was down 0.6. NASDAQ lower by 0.1%. But the stocks, the Philadelphia Stock Exchange Semiconductor Index up 0.6%. 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And Balance of Power continues now with Joe Matthew and Kaylee Lyons.
4: It's Balance of Power on Bloomberg TV and radio alongside Kaylee Lyons. I'm Joe Matthew in Washington. Looks like former Maine state lawmaker Troy Jackson could be the one. Democrats' next best chance to take on Senator Susan Collins in the fall. Things happen quickly, with Jackson now suddenly emerging as the lead candidate for the nomination following a series of county nominating meetings in Maine this weekend. Will he be a strong enough candidate for Democrats to defeat the longtime Senator Collins this fall? And how vetted is he, given what the party just saw happen to their former nominee, Graham Plattner? We know who to ask. Bloomberg's Nancy Cook has been all over this and has traveled to Maine repeatedly and doing a great job talking about this. We're going to ask you about South Carolina as well. But how did this happen so quickly? He's essentially cleared the field for himself.
16: Yeah, it's remarkable. I talked with a bunch of Maine people this morning, and really, I think even they were surprised by quiet. Yeah. And, you know, they know him. He's been a state senator. Mm-hmm. Really, I was told that what he did is, you know, he's a logger by trade. And so he really has the support of the labor unions. And so had a bunch of the different labor parties, the electrical workers union, the nurses union, the AFL-CIO, a labor climate group in Maine, calling a bunch of people. And he got, you know, they reached out to about 20,000 people in a very short period of time over the weekend and basically managed to coalesce a bunch of support. So much so that CNN just canceled the debate that they're supposed to have in Maine on Thursday night because all the opponents dropped out. I just thought it was such an interesting moment because there is this image of Democrats as a party in disarray right now. And I think the party is still, you know, looking for its dominant ideology or its party leader. But in Maine, here's this guy, Troy Jackson, that was able to very efficiently get local support.
3: Yeah, an interesting guy. He was a Republican at one point. Now he's a progressive. Is he the kind of man Susan Collins is comfortable running against?
16: I don't know. It remains to be seen. So he ran for governor this year and came in third in a ranked choice election. He has cast himself as a progressive, you know, sort of in the mold of Bernie Sanders, Elizabeth Warren. But, you know, he's not someone who's totally easy to pin down. You know, he didn't become a Democrat till 2004, as you said. And so I think, you know, it's going to be hard for Collins to just totally paint him as a socialist because I think he has a more nuanced record. And, you know, I talked to some of his supporters today who said, we're tired of Collins. We don't feel like she's done a lot of for the state under Trump. And here's a guy who's talking about economic policy in a new way.
4: What's the Oppo Research Department doing here after Graham Plattner? I'm sure Republicans are looking and Democrats are a little fearful about what they've
16: I talked to some Republicans today. I think that they are, you know, building the opposition file right now. Yeah. I think what they want to do is they want Democrats to settle on him, which they're going to do this Saturday officially at a convention.
4: That's right.
16: And then they're going to roll out the opposition. I mean, Plattner, though, you have to remember, never ran or won state office before. And so Troy Jackson, you know, will figure out what the skeletons are in his closet. Mm-hmm. But he did. He was a state senator. He ran for governor. Do you know what I mean? He has been out there in a way that Graham Plattner was not.
3: Yep. Well, someone else who hasn't run a traditional campaign but now finds themselves in the U.S. Senate is Darlene Graham, of course, now senator of South Carolina after the passing of her brother, Lindsey Graham. She now says she's going to run to fill that seat permanently. President Trump has endorsed her. There are other people, though, in this race for this very quick primary happening on August 11th. Could she clear the field, too?
16: I think that she could. I mean, you know, I've been to Texas and Kentucky where, you know, Trump-backed candidates really cleared the field in, you know, surprising ways. So I wouldn't discount it. I think that his endorsement could go a long way, you know, particularly in a South like state like South Carolina, where he's very popular.
4: Mm-hmm. If you're Ralph Norman right now, you're thinking hard about your chances. She made this reference in an interview on Fox News that's going to air later. I'm in, she said. I've been praying a lot, talking to my family. I feel like I can do it. What kind of campaign would this be?
16: I mean, I think, you know, she's a new politician. I do think, though, that with these Trump-backed candidates, you know, there's a lot of money that goes along with that. You know, so the Senate Leadership Fund has a bunch of money. MAGA Inc., Trump's primary political outside group, has a lot of money. They haven't spent it yet. But there's a lot of money floating around in Republican circles that they tend to direct towards Trump-backed candidates. So she could have access to a lot of, you know, consultants that are aligned with the Trump team and money, you know, if it works out for her.
4: A couple big developments on some key races. Nancy, thank you. Bloomberg's Nancy Cook with us live in Washington as we assemble our political panel now. Bloomberg Politics contributors Jeannie Shanzano, our Democratic strategist and democracy visiting fellow at Harvard, the Harvard Kennedy School's Ash Center, alongside Republican strategist Rick Davis, partner at Stone Court Capital. Great to have you on our Monday edition here. Rick, I'll start with you as we stick with this Senate race in South Carolina, because I know that this is personal for you. Not only did you work with Lindsey Graham for many, many years, but you know his sister, Darlene. Many Americans have just been introduced to her. How do you run someone for the United States Senate who's never done this before.
17: Yeah, well, she's got the right last name, so that'll help a lot, I guess, middle name. But she will need to introduce herself to the public, right? Mm-hmm. Nobody gets a bye these days. And so that'll be the biggest hurdle, right, is who is she? What does she stand for? You know, how does she relate to the voters? You know, what kind of candidate is she? So that's one hurdle for her. And then, of course, she will not get much of a break with Democrats coming after her, right? I agree with Nancy. I think the field will clear for her.
4: You do?
17: And she will have an enormous amount of resources, sure, because it's the president, the governor, vice president. I mean, like, the most of the statewide elected office holders will all endorse this concept. So they'll all have to pull together to help her on the positive side, but they'll also have to defend her because the Democrats will use this as an opportunity to say, maybe we can put this seat in play. Before, with Graham, they couldn't. Mm-hmm. Maybe with Darlene, they can. And they'll come at her, I'm sure, with both barrels.
3: Well, would that be a smart use of resources, Jeannie, in a deep red state like South Carolina?
18: Yeah, I mean, I think they're going to use some of their resources. And as Rick said, Democrats never imagined that they would have an inkling of a shot there. Now that they may have a first-time candidate who, of course, is going to have a lot of support, certainly name recognition, a cleared field, as Rick said, and I'm sure she'll get on the Republican side, they still may put some resources. They have a really interesting candidate in Dr. Andrews, and she, of course, has never run for office herself. She is really an interesting outsider type of candidate, but I don't think they're going to feel they have really, really have a shot unless, for some reason, we see the Republican candidate have some big challenges on the stump. It's hard to imagine she will. It's hard to imagine they're going to get a lot of opposition research on her. But if something happens, they want to have resources there so they could start to try to fill that gap.
4: But you wonder what kind of resources are going to be heading for Maine now, Rick. Troy Jackson, how are you watching this as a Republican? Should Susan Collins be pleased by the apparent disarray or concern that Democrats actually crystallized around a nominee pretty quickly here, assuming this is a deal that's closed?
17: Well, the self-destruction of Plattner was a big gift for her, because he certainly had something going on there that was a threat to her election. But really, I think her view of the race is more about her, right? She's got pressure with Republicans who think she doesn't do enough for Trump, and then she has pressure from other voters who think she does too much for Trump. And then on top of all that, she's an incumbent.
4: Yeah.
17: And those three things are a hard thing to overcome. So if she keeps focus and deals with the voters that she has to square with on those three, the trilogy of her reelection, she'll be fine. But at the end of the day, Democrats have a chance to restart this race, albeit late, with few resources. And I think anybody who looks at this race objectively, what was swinging away from Susan Collins, you know, 2 months ago, is swinging back hard her way now.
3: Well, she, of course, is the chair of the Senate Appropriations Committee, Jeannie, which means she will be the one running the hearing tomorrow in which the Defense Secretary Pete Hegseth will be testifying along with the chair of the Joint Chiefs of Staff, General Kane. And I wonder if you think that may be an opportunity for her to present herself breaking with the president over the war with Iran.
18: It absolutely would be an opportunity for her to do that. But as we've seen with Susan Collins, at least according to most Mainers, she has not done that enough or sufficiently. And for all her prowess in running in Maine and winning, and she has proven unbeatable, she has never had to run in an environment like this. She's never had to run after she supported the man for the Supreme Court who overturned Roe v. Wade. She has never had to run when ICE is on the street and she's given them billions of dollars for the promise that they will have cameras, and they have not had them, and they are killing Americans and people on the streets of this country. She's never had to run when we are in a very unpopular war. She's sitting there as the chair of appropriations, and she's going to be facing Pete Hegseth, who's asking for $1.5 trillion, or the White House is. So she could separate herself, but I'm not so sure she is going to be able to do that. And so I think what Troy Jackson has been able to do in rounding up these delegates has been very impressive so far, and he has shown that he can get the Democrats in Maine at least behind him, and I think it's going to be a formidable race for Susan Collins, maybe for the first time since she's been in office.
4: you know, she might find a place to split with the president when it comes to tariffs as well, specifically to that country over the border from Maine. Rick Davis, a 50% tariff on some Canadian goods using a never-before-used legal provision, citing what it said was unfair treatment by Ottawa of American alcohol. This isn't even about the wildfires, apparently. This is, again, supposed to be the purview of Congress. Could a Susan Collins make some hay out of this to her benefit?
17: Sure. I definitely think there'll be some kind of sister soldier moment where she will depart from Trump. I mean,
4: sister
17: there's
4: soldier.
17: Very much. Yeah, I'm probably too old.
4: No, I'm with you.
17: And the reality is she just needs to be able to show that independence.
4: Yeah,
17: right.
4: Sure.
17: And I don't think she'll even blink about the need to do that. Mm-hmm. I think that's baked into the equation. I'm sure the campaign has spent a lot of time trying to find the perfect issue to do that.
4: Yeah.
17: And, you know, being able to go to defense of American alcohol and at the same time push back on bad tariffs may be exactly where she needs
4: Bill
17: to go.
4: Bill Clinton just winced somewhere when Rick said that. I love it.
3: Well, Jeannie, just when we think that the tariff story might be dying down, we get fresh ones, even ones I would note that include goods that are covered under the USMCA agreement. Hmm.
18: Yeah, that's right. And, you know, I love Rick's reference to the sister soldier moment. I do remember that. The problem is that while that may be a good start for Susan Collins to differentiate herself, it's not going to be nearly enough for the people of Maine. She has served there a long time. It is a tough year for her to run. I don't care how much she tries to take on Trump tariffing alcohol or anything else. It's not going to be enough to assuage them that they can trust her, because when she's not running for election, she has not taken on Trump. In fact, she has helped him along the way to do what he's done, and what he's done has been very unpopular in Maine and across the rest of the country.
3: All right, Jeannie Shanzano and Rick Davis, our political panel this evening, thank you both so much for joining us. And make sure to tune in to Balance of Power tomorrow. We'll be going to Capitol Hill and speaking with Republican Senator Rand Paul of Kentucky, as well as Democratic Senator Mark Warner. Looking forward to those conversations.
4: Yeah, we're coming back up, boys and girls, tomorrow live from the Senate. In the meantime, check out the Washington Edition newsletter. You can find it on the terminal and online.
3: And we'll see you tomorrow for Balance of Power right here on Bloomberg TV and Radio.
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1: It's 5:56 on Wall Street. We do check markets all day long here at Bloomberg. Turned out to be a down day today for the Dow, the S&P, and NASDAQ. Yes, we opened higher, but by the time it was all over, a losing day with a 14-point drop on the S&P to 74.43, down by about 0.2%. More than 300 shares in the S&P 500 fell. That offset a rebound in chip makers. The stocks today up by about 0.6%. Peter Cheer at Academy Securities told us this morning on Surveillance, he is expecting more downside for U.S. markets.
19: You know, I think it's rethinking what's going on with the AI spend. That's a big part of it, right? Are companies going to continue to spend? Will we see any signs of slowdown? At the same time, you know, we kind of talk about these moments out of China. I'm wondering if what we're starting to see is just a flood of cheap compute, right? Is China going to flood our markets?
1: Peter Cheer of Academy Securities. Again, the S&P 500 index down 14. Another down day, wrapping things up at 74.43, drop of 0.2%. The Dow today lower by 0.6%. NASDAQ down 0.1%. The 10-year last quoted at 4.58%. I'm Charlie Pellett, and that is a Bloomberg Business Flash.
20: This is the Bloomberg Black Business Beat. Each year, Nielsen releases its Black Diverse Intelligence Report for a look at the latest trends for Black audiences. This year's report follows a pattern that shows that Black viewers continue to dominate traditional TV viewership and remain a big driver of success for content across platforms. The report also found that Black consumers are way more likely to do business with a company that they believe shares their values. Charlene Polite-Corley is VP of Inclusive Insights at Nielsen.
21: If you think about the African American tradition in particular, there's a legacy of, you know, voting with our dollar, really. And that's evolved, of course, over the years. It's gotten more complex in this modern economy. But there are some really interesting case studies that we highlight in the report of people standing on their values, standing by Black consumers, and that having a direct bottom line impact.
20: Brands that didn't pull back on diversity over the last several years have likely been rewarded with long-term loyalty from Black consumers. I'm Bloomberg's Justin Milliner on the Black Business Beat.
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24: From ABC News, I'm Michelle Franzen. Fresh strikes continue in the Middle East as the U.S. and Iran mark a second week of escalations. The Pentagon says two U.S. military members were killed at a U.S. base in Jordan Friday due to Iranian strikes.
25: CENTCOM had said over the weekend that the strikes at Iran are aimed at degrading their ability to go after commercial ships in the Strait of Hormuz. Of course, that's been the big focus over these last 2 weeks, trying to limit Iran's ability to strike at those ships. But every time the United States has launched one of those strikes, Iran has hit back at U.S. assets in the region, as we saw over the weekend with the deaths of these service members.
24: The dignified transfer military ceremony will take place tomorrow in Delaware. President Trump is expected to attend. Paramount's acquisition of Warner Brothers has been put on a temporary hold.
26: A federal judge here in California has granted a temporary restraining order as part of a lawsuit filed by attorneys general in multiple states. The court order puts Paramount Skydance's acquisition of Warner Brothers on hold for 14 days and means a merger cannot go forward during that time. The states led by California are trying to block the deal, citing antitrust worries involving the $110 billion acquisition of Warner Brothers. The judge saying in the order that the states offered compelling evidence that combined companies will possess substantial market share in the wide-release theatrical distribution market. Alex Stone, ABC News, Los Angeles.
24: Following their arrest in Miami over the weekend, attorneys for social media influencers Andrew and Tristan Tate told a federal judge they'll fight extradition to the UK. They're facing dozens of new rape and sex trafficking charges involving seven alleged victims. The Tate brothers deny any wrongdoing. ABC's Patrick Reval with more.
27: They have also brought forward dozens of additional charges, including of alleged rape again, as well as assault, human trafficking, and as well as making pornography of a minor.
24: Another hearing is set for next Monday. 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
7: High pressure will slide offshore tonight. Clear skies this evening will give way to increasing clouds overnight. Temperatures dropping into the lower to middle 60s. Partly sunny, becoming breezy on Tuesday. Showers and thunderstorms developing late in the day ahead of a warm front, high getting up to around 80. Scatter showers and thunderstorms Tuesday night. We only drop to the middle to upper 60s. Skies will become partly sunny on Wednesday. We'll be warm and humid, breezy at times. Cold front moving in late in the day may trigger a second round of showers and thunderstorms for the day. Temperatures will get up into the middle 80s. The front moves through Wednesday night. We clear out for Thursday with high pressure building in. Mostly sunny skies, not as humid. Temperatures getting up to around 80 degrees in the afternoon. I'm Scott Kaplan, and that's your Bloomberg three-day forecast. 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
24: A tropical system in the Gulf gaining strength and attention. ABC's Ginger Z says parts of the Gulf Coast under tropical storm watches.
28: As this keeps moving west and tries to get its life together, it could become Bertha. That could happen later today. Whether it gets the name or whether it progresses into something a little bit more, either way, it's moving west toward New Orleans by Wednesday into Thursday, and then eventually by the weekend into Texas.
24: In Arizona, nine people were injured after a man opened fire early Sunday outside a pizza restaurant in downtown Tucson. Police say the incident may have been started out as a dispute.
6: It was around 2 o'clock in the morning when Anais Camacho watched an argument break out when one man lifted his shirt.
8: I said, he has a gun, he has a gun, and nobody, like, moved.
6: She ran and the shooting started. Police were on scene almost immediately, ordering the suspect to drop his gun.
9: One of those officers discharged his department-issued firearm at that suspect, striking him.
6: Officer Frank Mago says that man is hospitalized, along with the 9 other people who were wounded. Jim Ryan, ABC News.
24: One New York man proving there's no expiration on living out your dreams.
10: A 105-year-old Navy veteran in the Rochester, New York area ticked an item off his bucket list over the weekend, skydiving out of a plane. Spurgeon Butch Carlson did a tandem jump Sunday afternoon for his birthday. Last year, for his 104th, he did his first horseback ride with his 99-year-old brother.
24: ABC's Sherry Preston reporting. I'm Michelle Franzen, ABC News.
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1: From Bloomberg World Headquarters in New York, I'm Doug Krisner. Let's update market action and look at a few top business stories. There was a renewed bout of volatility in the oil market today, stemming from the U.S.-Iran conflict. And this really shows the tension between fear of escalation on one hand and optimism over diplomacy on the other. Today on social media, President Trump said Iran will pay for killing 3 U.S. service members. But at the same time, Iran said mediators were in touch with proposals on how to ease hostilities. And even though there's no indication of a return to formal talks, Reuters reported one proposal is for a 10-day ceasefire to find ways to revive that memorandum of understanding. In New York trading, WTI finishing up 0.9% at 83.23. Today, a federal judge temporarily paused Paramount Skydance's takeover of Warner Brothers Discovery. The judge said this $110 billion deal likely violates antitrust law. Now, these companies have been ordered to hold off on closing the deal for 14 days. Paramount and Warner Brothers were hoping to wrap up as soon as July 22nd. Here is Bloomberg's Chris Palmieri.
11: This deal's already been approved by the Justice Department. It's widely expected to get the blessing of regulators in Europe this week. This puts all of that on hold. And just to really further amp up the pressure, if this deal doesn't close by the end of September, Paramount has to pay Warner Brothers shareholders potentially hundreds of millions of dollars a quarter in essentially late fees.
1: That is Bloomberg's Chris Palmieri. You may recall last week, California and 11 other states sued to block this deal, alleging it would harm competition for film and cable TV distribution. Now, a hearing has been set for August the 3rd to help determine whether to pause completion of this deal until after a trial to decide whether it's illegal under federal antitrust law. So those hostilities in the Mideast cast a pall over the equity market today. S&P down about 0.2%. The Dow weaker by 0.6%. NASDAQ comp off just 0.1%. More than 300 shares within the S&P 500 were down. Many of the chip makers, on the other hand, did post gains. We had the Philadelphia Semiconductor Index rising 0.6%. Shares in Alphabet up 1.5% today on a report in the information that Google is developing a chip to boost AI efficiency. In the Treasury market today, yields higher across the curve given an unwinding of recent haven buying. The 10-year Treasury up 4 basis points to 4.59%. Global news 24 hours a day. 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
29: 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I'm June Grosso. Ahead in this hour, the fight between the states and the Commodity Futures Trading Commission over the regulation of the prediction markets. In light of allegations that a White House teleprompter operator used confidential information to make bets. And at the World Cup, lawyers were behind the scenes fighting over everything from red cards to the weather. But first, today a federal judge temporarily paused Paramount's $110 billion takeover of Warner Brothers Discovery, saying it likely violates antitrust law. Judge Arisale Martinez-Olguin ordered the companies to hold off on consummating the deal for 14 days, scheduling an August 3rd hearing on whether to extend the hold for longer. Paramount and Warner had hoped to close the deal as soon as July 22nd, but California and 11 other states sued to block the Hollywood mega merger on July 13th. The states alleged that the merger would extinguish competition in Hollywood and lead to fewer choices for consumers, particularly moviegoers and cable customers across the U.S. They say the deal would give the merged company control over 27% of the market for films widely released to theaters, and that Warner Brothers and Paramount would also control more than 30% of anticipated blockbusters, those widely released films with large production budgets. The judge said plaintiffs present compelling evidence that the combined firm resulting from the transaction will possess substantial market share in the wide-release theatrical distribution market. NYU law professor Harry First explained

0: motion picture producers, theatrical producers, and the cable companies. And it's basic cable. It's not fancy cable that we pay for with bazillions of dollars. So this is a non-ideological, carefully drafted complaint designed to stop this merger and not get embroiled in any fancy theories. There's no labor market theory in this. They start with wide release theatrical films, you know, where the competition is direct. And then they go to the super sellers, the anticipated top grossing theatrical films, which is something the Justice Department did in the booksellers merger. They looked at, you know, the New York Times bestsellers was the market there, the Bertelsmann case. So there are echoes there. This is carefully done. And it points out how the two companies are bringing together Turner stuff, all sorts of stuff, and the cable companies need the package. And I think it's very clever. We now have concentration figures, Herfindahl-Hirschman index, the fancy way of saying that these are concentrated markets. And the complaint references the merger guidelines, the federal merger guidelines, saying these are way over the top. Nice job.
1: Paramount has vowed to vigorously defend its Warner acquisition, and it touts regulatory green lights the deal has received elsewhere, including from the Trump administration. It also maintains that its merger with Warner is pro-competitive, with benefits to consumers and workers alike.
0: Now, if you're going to somehow say this will help, actually it's going to help competition in the market for theatrical movie releases, well, you know, that's going to be a bit of a hard sell, I think. You know, going around in this, there's a lot of talk about their promise of 30 new films, you know, after this merger, and, you know, a lot of commentary saying, you know, what are you smoking? You know, those sort of promises tend to be discounted as a general matter, but people pointing out that releases have been contracted a number of years ahead with exhibitors. So, you know, the idea that all of a sudden you're going to increase output by 30 more, it's going to be up to them to prove. That's going to be their burden. You know, the justification, you know, it's on them.
1: Harry, this is the second time since March that the states have stepped in when the federal government has backed off of antitrust enforcement. In the Live Nation Ticketmaster case, the states took over the trial after the federal government reached a settlement and walked away in the first week. Now you have this Paramount merger where there was intense lobbying by Paramount. Democratic Senator Cory Booker even questioned Attorney General nominee Todd Blanche about it at his confirmation hearings. So the states are picking up where the federal government drops the ball in antitrust enforcement.
0: Well, they have, and in a way that the need for them goes beyond what it had been at other times. So the states taking up the, you know, antitrust enforcement when the feds pull back, we've seen before, but never quite the pullback in this way. And there is one other thing that I didn't mention, and we don't know exactly how it'll fare. So in the past, you know, when the federal government says, you know, this merger is fine, and the states have to go into court, it is a problem in litigation because, you know, federal judges normally think that the federal enforcers, you know, are enforcing the law and know what they're doing. I think they're losing that asset, the Justice Department. And, you know, it's like case after case, and certainly Live Nation Ticketmaster is like, here's your shining example where the feds withdraw and the states go on and litigate the case and win. So a district court judge who looks at this history and says, you know, look, I know what's going on here. You know, okay, that's what they say. But okay, states, you know, go to it and see if you can prove your case.
1: And we'll hear more about their case on August 3rd. Thanks so much, Harry. That's antitrust law professor Harry First of NYU Law School. Turning now to the prediction markets, which have gone from obscurity to being everywhere. There's fierce litigation between the states and the Commodity Futures Trading Commission over whether

0: Those platforms like Kalshi and Polymarket constitute illegal gambling or federally regulated financial derivatives. More than 20 lawsuits and cease and desist actions have been filed by states against the platforms. And the CFTC has now initiated legal actions against 9 states over their push to rein in prediction markets. In a case involving a White House teleprompter operator that's drawn attention, it's the CFTC doing the enforcing. My guest is Columbia Law School professor Joshua Mitz. He's a leading authority on prediction markets and insider trading. So according to Bloomberg sources, a White House teleprompter operator is under investigation by the CFTC for allegedly profiting on prediction market wagers on Kalshi about President Trump's speeches. What do we know about this?
1: I don't think there's been a lot of detail released, but my understanding is that he essentially traded on Kalshi, and it was basically a market which paid off. My understanding is that it's a mentioned market, meaning a market that essentially paid off when certain words or phrases or text are read aloud. And of course, or a statement is made at a press conference. And of course, a teleprompter operator would have access to information regarding what was going to be said, presumably would have the transcript of the planned statement. So would be uniquely in a position to profit from trading based on that information.
0: Kalshi is the one that alerted the CFTC to what was going on. I'm not sure how they knew that there was suspicious activity.
1: Yeah, so Kalshi runs quite a bit of surveillance on their platform. And this is something we talk about in our paper, the role of platforms to surveil and police this kind of activity. What they look for is abnormal trading that seems to reflect some sort of either you were very lucky or you had potentially an informational advantage. Part of Kalshi's process is a know your customer, so-called KYC process, by which in order to trade on their platform, you have to provide certain information about yourself, where you work, what the source of your funds are, and so forth. So presumably, and this is really just speculation, but I think it's consistent with what we've seen, Kalshi would have undergone some sort of surveillance review for abnormally profitable trades and then look to see if there was any possible connection between the individual and the source of the information that might be, in fact, material to a given market.
0: During the investigation, reportedly, the CFTC alerted the federal prosecutors in Manhattan. They didn't open a criminal investigation. And I'm wondering why not, when they have opened 2 criminal investigations, one involving a special forces soldier who allegedly bet on the capture of Venezuelan President Nicolas Maduro, and a Google employee who allegedly bet on user searches using internal company data. I mean, isn't this similar to those?
1: So for a criminal case, we're going to need to see more typically than simply taking advantage of the information. But what prosecutors are often looking for is a kind of conscious awareness of wrongdoing or a sort of obvious departure from ordinary norms of behavior to where it's just straightforward to conclude that you were operating with criminal intent. The issue here, and I don't have any, just to be clear, any information myself about this case other than what's been publicly reported, but the issue here may be that I believe it was reported that the words were relatively common words or words that may have occurred in a given speech by random chance alone, just sort of like words that may have been used in the speech regardless. And that might make it a little bit more difficult for a criminal prosecutor, because if there's even some reasonable doubt that the individual may have been in possession of the information, but may have nonetheless believed at the time of the bet that they were not actually using the non-public information, but that they were essentially wagering on the same sort of probabilities that anyone else could have wagered on, and that the likelihood of using a particular word was sufficiently sort of well known, or it would have happened anyway, then, there's at least possibly a defense that could have given prosecutors some concern that the information was not actually used.
0: Coming up next, the CFTC fights the states. This is Bloomberg.
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3: Clouds move in overnight, low in the lower to middle 60s. Partly sunny, breezy, late day showers and thunderstorms Tuesday near 80. Showers and thunderstorms Tuesday night, low in the upper 60s. Becoming partly sunny, breezy, late day showers and thunderstorms Wednesday, humid, high in the middle 80s. Mostly sunny, not as humid Thursday, high only getting up to around 80. I'm Scott Kaplan with your three-day forecast on Bloomberg 92.9.
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16: I mean, basically, when the movie came out in 2013, I'm a big fan of Scorsese movies. It was incredibly entertaining. I became very, very interested in the FBI's investigation into Belfort and Stratton Oakmont. I wanted to find out what that investigation actually looked like. I kind of followed it a little bit in the 90s. I filed a FOIA request 4 days after the movie came out, and a couple of months later, sued the FBI to compel the release of records. I got thousands and thousands of pages. And to me, they were pretty revelatory because it kind of peeled back the curtain and gave insight into what that investigation looked like, how serious those crimes, those financial crimes were, how extensive they were and sophisticated. And, the movie, again, it was entertaining. In some ways, it kind of romanticized all of this. But this was, you know, these documents, these thousands of pages really kind of laid bare that 90s excess, that high, you know, the high flying days of Wall Street and pump and dump schemes that, that Jordan Belfort and, his former colleagues benefited.
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0: President Donald Trump's teleprompter operator is on unpaid leave after reports that he used his inside knowledge to make bets about the president's speeches on the online prediction market Kalshi. Kalshi said it froze more than $90,000 in profits that were in a customer's account after the trader allegedly used confidential information to make more than $100,000 betting on the exchange. I've been talking to Columbia Law School professor Joshua Mitz. His new paper is entitled, From Iran to Taylor Swift, Informed Trading in Prediction Markets. So before the break, you gave us one reason why federal prosecutors in New York might not have opened a criminal investigation into the teleprompter operator. And you were about to give us a second reason.
1: The other possibility here is that the individual may have not necessarily sort of set out in an intentional way. And it could have been that there was some other data that we're not aware of, which showed perhaps, for example, let's say they were betting on lots and lots of words. And when you look at the totality of what they were doing, the intent points in a slightly different direction, or at least there's an interpretation that this particular trade was part of some broader set of trades where the intent may not have been to use this information. So if there was evidence of this kind, and again, I have no information one way or the other, if there was evidence of this kind, it might have given criminal prosecutors some pause about bringing criminal charges.
0: These prediction markets seem to have really taken hold. They've struck deals with major sports leagues to provide data during games. During the Golden Globes in January, a Polymarket Chiron flashed before each award was handed out, correctly predicting nearly all 28 winners. And I'm just wondering how much the prediction markets are now a part of the fabric of our life.
1: If they've become a part of the fabric of our lives, that's happened pretty quickly, given that these platforms have seen explosive growth recently. So I would want to see a little bit more evidence over time. But I do think your question is getting at something that I've observed now for several years, which is the increasing acceptance of gamification or speculation, financial wagering in the form of apps or sort of digital technologies, which has really displaced traditional gambling venues in lots of ways. People are flocking and gravitating towards apps which allow them essentially to bet, gamble, wager money. Now, you can really go back years ago, about 5 years ago, to the rise of GameStop and meme stocks, which was a kind of more tame and early version of, I think, what we're seeing now. In the years since, we've seen crypto being used, for example, by politicians and those who are closer to positions of power or in positions of power themselves. So I think when you look at it as a trend, prediction markets may be the latest and greatest iteration, if you will, of this sort of financial gambling. But it's really just that. I think the underlying trend is that we've gotten much more comfortable with speculation and wagering. And some would say in a way that's similar to the 1920s. That's not my argument. Others have made that argument. But there's a real question as to what it is in our society that has made these sorts of speculative bets much more socially acceptable maybe than they were in the past.
0: So we have many states and the CFTC locked in a battle for who's going to control this. There are over 20 lawsuits and cease and desist actions have been filed by the states against these platforms. But the CFTC has initiated legal actions against 9 states. I mean, what you just described sounds like it's gambling, and why shouldn't the states be regulating it?
1: Well, gambling as a kind of economic activity is much broader than the form of gambling that's been traditionally regulated by state gambling laws. So you could look at the stock market as a whole as a form of gambling, trading frequently. You could look at commodities, futures, trading in other areas. If you want to trade silver futures or gold futures or oil futures, those are all commodities or derivatives of commodities. And one can argue if you're basically wagering that the price is going to go up or go down, you're placing a bet just like a high frequency trader would be. And none of that activity would be regulated by state gambling laws. So it's a bit tautological to say that gambling should be regulated by states because states have regulated gambling. The question really is, what forms of gambling have and should be under state jurisdiction and which forms belong within the federal regulatory scheme? I think one very important difference is that Kalshi and Polymarket, these prediction platforms, operate much more like two-sided financial markets, with market participants essentially trading with each other or with liquidity providers rather than players who are interacting with an establishment. And I'm not suggesting that's necessarily an operative legal differentiator, but I think if you look at the economic nature of the activity on these markets, there is, I would suggest, perhaps a much closer similarity between an oil futures market and a prediction market. And they both involve essentially matching bids and offers, and the platform is serving as an intermediary for this contract. It's, to be sure, I think to your point, there's a lot of friction right now because this activity, unlike commodities trading or futures trading, really does feel much more like the sort of consumer gambling that has been traditionally regulated by the states.
0: Is there a split among the courts about how these should be viewed?
1: Well, I think a couple things. I mean, I've been speaking in economic terms. I mean, the legal question in these cases really concerns preemption and the language of the Commodities Exchange Act and the whether or not state power to regulate gambling falls and covers particularly sports-related contracts. Not every contract on a prediction market necessarily has the same legal standing under state gambling law. So contracts involving sports games in particular seem to fit squarely within the traditional domain of state gambling laws and activity, gambling activity at the state level. Sports contracts are kind of your quintessential example. Some of the other contracts, like, you know, crypto derivatives, for example, I think it's a much harder argument. So what we're seeing right now in the circuits is some grappling with the exact language of the Commodities Exchange Act, which defines the CFTC's jurisdiction. And what the CFTC is really trying to do is to preserve maximum jurisdiction and essentially to say, look, I mean, there's no question that certain kinds of prediction contracts, which are themselves derivatives of, let's say, crypto or other financial instruments, there's no question at least most of those are within our authority. So why would that not also be true for gaming or other kinds of, you know, contracts just because they happen to involve areas that were traditionally under state regulation? And it's really more of a statutory interpretation question before the circuit courts right now. But I think fundamentally, as an economic matter, there are some differences, but it probably will ultimately have to be resolved by the Supreme Court. And I would expect that, if I had to put a prediction on it, that the CFTC will win in the end.
0: In light of the fact that the Trump administration is all in on the prediction markets, is enforcement by the CFTC enough?
1: Well, what we talk about in our paper is that enforcement here can occur on multiple levels. So there's actor or contract-based enforcement where you say, here are some particular trades, we're going to look at these trades, we're going to dig into an individual's trading history and bring an enforcement action against that individual, or in extreme cases, perhaps a criminal indictment. But there's also platform-level surveillance and platform-level regulation. And while it's true that the Trump administration has been relatively pro-innovation or pro sort of a hands-off approach when it comes to financial innovation in the crypto space, digital asset space, and now to some extent in the prediction market space, it's also true that these platforms have been, at least Kalshi and to a certain extent Polymarket US as well, their US arm, they've been really stepping up to show that they are enforcing these sorts of insider trading fraud and manipulation rules on the platform. And we've talked about insider trading, but it's not only insider trading. I mean, some of these smaller markets, in particular, are amenable to manipulation, where individuals can control the outcome of the market, so outcome-based manipulation. And we know that in many cases, you know, it's something like over 90%, maybe as high as 99% of the participants on these platforms are losing money. So, you know, there needs to be adequate disclosure regarding the risks of participating and so forth. Platforms, I think, have taken some actions that are helpful in that direction in terms of both combating misconduct and protecting consumers. But there's more that can be done there. And that seems to be an area where maybe there's some openness on the part of the Trump administration to sort of enlist platforms in kind of inducing a more informed and hopefully fairer and safer market for consumers.
0: Tell us a little more about your paper.
1: Well, the paper looks systematically at Polymarket and identifies over 200,000 episodes of potentially informed trading. And we basically identify across a wide range of criteria. We have five criteria that we employ to identify what we consider potentially informed trading that we don't necessarily conclude reflects the use of material non-public information. We recognize that some of this activity might be, in fact, informed trading, which is lawfully acquired. But we think that what it shows is that the prediction markets are, in fact, facilitating the systematic exploitation of information that is non-public. And there's a number of consequences which follow from that. So we talked about surveillance at the platform level. We also think in the paper talk about some of the proposals. There have been some legislative proposals to outlaw certain uses of information, certain kinds of contracts. We think that, you know, some of these proposals are in fact moving the ball forward. Others are essentially summarizing existing law. I mean, I'll just say part of the problem here is not only having strong legal rules, but thinking about enforcement. Because when actors are trading globally using anonymous identities on the blockchain and so forth, the problem is just as much a practical one of identifying who's engaging in the trading and who's sharing the information as it is figuring out what the rules should be. So we talk in the paper about just the role of, as I mentioned, platforms, not only in surveillance, but in cooperating. And in fact, we really need a global perspective because, you know, it can't be enough for the United States to take actions on its own. We really need to see international cooperation, especially when there are transnational networks, which is something that we've seen in insider trading more broadly. I mean, this is how insider trading rings are brought down. And so that same sort of approach needs to be taken for the prediction markets as well.
0: Thanks so much for sharing your thoughts with us. That's Professor Joshua Mitz of Columbia Law School. Again, his paper is entitled From Iran to Taylor Swift, Informed Trading in Prediction Markets. Coming up next, you may have watched a lot of matches at the World Cup, but what you didn't see is lawyers working behind the scenes to iron out problems. 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
20: ABC News, I'm Michelle Franz, and authorities in Manhattan say a man identified as Andrew Arabaca carried out an attack at the federal building using an incendiary device. Smoke and flames broke out on the side of the building that houses immigration court. Several people were injured. FBI Assistant Director in Charge James Barnicle says the man had anti-ICE literature on his card and had other weapons.
21: Arabaca is a former United States Army soldier. He was enlisted for approximately 4 years, serving from 2001 to 2005. He was a repairman or mechanic on Patriot missile systems. He is 43 years old.
20: The war with Iran escalating again and turning deadly this weekend. The Pentagon says two U.S. military members killed at a U.S. base in Jordan due to an Iranian strikes Friday. In Texas, the threat of flooding continuing following severe storms. Governor Greg Abbott issued a state disaster declaration for 59 counties and is seeking federal relief for 28 counties. This is ABC News.
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3: From Bloomberg World's headquarters in New York, I'm Doug Krisner. Let's update top stories. We'll look at market action as well, beginning with crude oil. Prices were buffeted today by fresh tensions in the U.S.-Iran conflict. Today on social media, President Trump said Iran will pay for killing three U.S. service members. However, at the same time, Iran said mediators were in touch with proposals on how to ease hostilities. And even though there is no inclination of a return to formal talks, Reuters is reporting one proposal is for a 10-day ceasefire to find ways to revive that memorandum of understanding. WTI was up about 0.9% at 83.23. A federal judge has temporarily paused Paramount Skydance's takeover of Warner Brothers Discovery. The judge said this $110 billion deal likely violates antitrust law. Now, the companies have been ordered to hold off on closing the deal for 14 days. Warner Brothers and Paramount were hoping to wrap up as soon as July 22nd. You'll recall last week, California and 11 other states sued to block this merger, alleging it would harm competition for film and TV distribution. The Trump administration is set to impose fresh 50% tariffs on some Canadian goods under a never-before-used legal provision. This gives the president power to impose duties of as much as 50% on countries deemed to discriminate against U.S. commerce. A senior U.S. official cited Canada's unfair treatment of American alcohol, automobiles, and dairy products. Now, certain Canadian products will be excluded from these new tariffs set to take effect in 30 days. They include energy, potash, fish, critical minerals, and goods like autos and metals, which are covered by a separate sectorial duty on industries. So the hostilities in the Mideast cast a pall over the equity market today. A little bit of weakness with the S&P down about 0.2%. However, many of the chip makers posted gains. Philadelphia Semiconductor Index was up 0.6% today. Yields rising across the Treasury curve. The 10-year last quoted at 4.59%. 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
2: Now, your three-day weather forecast on Bloomberg 92.9.
4: Clear this evening, then clouding up overnight, low in the lower to middle 60s. Partly sunny, breezy Tuesday. Showers and thunderstorms late in the day, we get up to 80. Scattered showers and storms Tuesday night, low 65 to 70. Becoming partly sunny Wednesday, chance for more late-day showers and thunderstorms. Breezy and humid, high in the middle 80s. Mostly sunny Thursday, high only near 80. I'm Scott Kaplan with your three-day forecast on Bloomberg 92.9.
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29: This is the Bloomberg Business of Entertainment Report. Christopher Nolan's The Odyssey took in more than $250 million at the global box office in its opening weekend. Morocco may be benefiting in a less tangible way. Parts of the epic were filmed in the Western Sahara, in an area claimed by Morocco and the subject of a 50-year dispute. The UN calls it a non-self-governing territory. The North African Kingdom has supercharged development of the region in recent years. Infrastructure, tourist resorts, and a showpiece port are sprouting opening up. Then the Odyssey became the first large-scale Hollywood production to film there. It's brought the ire of Algeria-backed rebels pushing for Western Sahara's independence. They view last year's filming as yet another instrument Morocco is using to legitimize its claim. They have accused the producers of whitewashing colonialism and are backing a boycott. The film's credits detail a Morocco unit and say it was shot on location in the Kingdom of Morocco, making no mention of Western Sahara. Karen Moscow, Bloomberg Radio.
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5: On the latest Balance of Power podcast, too many items, not enough time. We talk with Republican Congressman Mike Flood of Nebraska about a pile of proposals facing lawmakers with just days till August recess.
6: It is a very big week, and it's a very important week because, as you note, we are back in our districts for recess. I have a town hall next week. We've got things planned. And so if we can pull this week off, it will be a major victory for House Republicans and our speaker.
7: What's number one for you? Is it getting this reconciliation bill off the launch pad and finding a home for Save America?
6: Well, I think I have two shared number one priorities. Okay. One would be passing the continuing resolution tonight.
7: Okay.
6: The House of Representatives planning to fund the government before the election because a shutdown is not in America's interest. Mm-hmm. And then number two would be the reconciliation 3.0. My guess is it'll be hard to get that much further down the street on NDAA because there's a lot of other provisions that we're considering.
7: You get a CR tonight, though. That's entirely possible.
6: Yes. I mean, I'm hopeful we have the votes
7: for
6: it.
7: That would be a big story.
8: On reconciliation, obviously $95 billion in spending, no offsets for this. And you mentioned that you had a town hall earlier this month and you'll have one coming up next week. At that town hall, you were asked by an attendee, why do you support Trump when he adds to the debt? This would add to the debt, right? Why not include pay fors?
6: Well, first of all, most of this money is to replace our munitions. Mm-hmm. It's in our national security, given our military operations in Venezuela and the Middle East. And second, if we were to go the route of a regular supplemental with 60 votes in the Senate, we would be doing a deal with the Democrats somewhere north of $400 billion. I'm absolutely sure of it.
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0: They were cheering in Madrid as Spain defeated Argentina after extra time in a tense final, giving Spain its second World Cup crown. All in all, soccer's biggest show went off well, with a few noted exceptions, like President Trump intervening in the controversy over the red card given to USA player Folarin Balogun. But behind the scenes, FIFA's first 48-team men's tournament featuring 104 matches across three countries created more issues and more opportunities for legal friction than any previous tournament. Whether it was T-shirt sales or the weather, lawyers played a part in ironing out the kinks. Joining me is David Hellier, Bloomberg UK business reporter. David, let's start with the conflict over the weather. FIFA considered moving England's match against Mexico forward by 6 hours because of concerns over thunderstorms and flooding in Mexico City. And England was stunned by the prospect of its preparations being disrupted at short notice. So enter the lawyers.
9: Yeah, so the FA, the Football Association in England, went to an external law firm called Northridge in order to basically get them to argue their case and to give them some extra ammunition, I guess. I think there was, you know, there was huge pressure to bring the game forward. I mean, one of the things, you know, that the lawyers had to consider was people who bought tickets who were flying in to the game. You know, they would be disadvantaged. There would have to be some sort of compensation. So they could use all these kind of arguments. It was kind of unusual. And it seemed to us to kind of merit a piece about the growing use of sports lawyers. I mean, in particular, we focused on the World Cup and football. I mean, I've been looking at issues in English football and the Premier League over the last two or three years. And one of the common refrains from a number of people is this, that, you know, so many of the outcomes of matches are now either being settled in law courts or in danger of being settled in law courts, that the crowd only see half the picture. They're at the stadium, but really what's going on maybe many weeks later is kind of more decisive, and that's going on in the law courts. And that's because, in this particular instance, it's because the leagues have brought in very, very stringent financial regulations to stop teams from overspending. And, you know, it has to be monitored and it has to be regulated by the league. And then immediately the league decides on something, it goes to the lawyers and they're kind of arguing against it, and they're saying no, you know, this spending was absolutely legitimate. And what you have, you know, you do have this great shift towards, you know, sporting outcomes even being decided by lawyers.
0: Is there a match where the outcome of the match was changed because of legal action?
9: The biggest case ever, and it hasn't happened yet, is that a top team in the Premier League, Manchester City, which is owned by UAE interests, very closely linked to the state, although it's a private company. So Manchester City are owned by them. They are accused of 115 breaches of Premier League rules. And this case has been with lawyers for several years now. And it's now with an independent commission that the Premier League has appointed. Man City have paid so many lawyers, so many barristers. It's costing a fortune. The other clubs in the league, they're having to pay part of the bill because it goes to the league and then the league claims it from all the other clubs. And it hasn't been resolved.
0: Cape Verde was an underdog and became a fan favorite. That means people are rushing to get T-shirts and other paraphernalia. And that led to a dispute over sales rights during the World Cup.
9: Yeah, I mean, before the World Cup began, the Cape Verde, you know, kit, not just the jerseys, but the shorts, the socks, everything, that was being licensed to another company called Tempo. And Tempo then lost the contract to Capelli for the World Cup. And as soon as Cape Verde, you know, started doing, it became the kind of outsider extraordinaire of the tournament, you know, as soon as that started happening, the demand for the kit grew exponentially. Tempo started marketing its old kit, saying, you know, you can buy the Cape Verde kit. It wasn't the current kit, it was the previous kit. But, you know, people wouldn't necessarily know that it's not the new kit, and it looked very similar. And so, again, Cape Verde had to reach for their lawyers and issue a cease and desist notice because the profits that they were making from that deal were going to be spread amongst the Football Association in Cape Verde, and Tempo were getting their share of that, potentially illegitimately.
0: The one that everyone heard about, you know, the red card seen around the world, was the red card that U.S. President Trump intervened in. Now, where do the lawyers fit in?
9: Yeah, I mean, we never had evidence that they went to outside lawyers, but the Belgian FA, all the football associations have big in-house teams. They were exasperated. They definitely went to this appeal. It was turned down. And, you know, Balogun, as we know, he played when, you know, 99 times out of 100, he wouldn't have played. So that was kind of a real flashpoint. And although, you know, we don't know whether they used outside law firms, it was something that all the law firms are kind of using in a way there, because they're saying, look, you know, this kind of thing can happen. You need to have somebody on board. I talked to a lawyer from a London firm, Bird & Bird, who actually went on a tour with a rugby team, the British Lions. So, you know, the British Lions rugby team would take a masseur, a physiotherapist, a conditioning coach, and they'd also took a lawyer with them. He said that it was a great fun, but it wasn't very productive in terms of he didn't have much to do. He had a couple of Balogun-type incidents, which took him a little while to sort out, but not really enough, one in each tour, so it wasn't enough to justify. So he was saying he wouldn't recommend taking a lawyer with you, you know, to be with the tour the whole time, but he would say that you need to have a very expert person on the ground in the places you're going to be, and probably back at home as well, would be the ideal from his experience.
0: I mean, these things happen very fast, don't they? The red card incident seemed like it started and stopped right away.
9: Yeah, very, very quick. I mean, because on the whole, there's something like that will explode. And it's very unlikely they're going to postpone the game until everybody's deliberated. So it's in everybody's interest to basically reach a very swift conclusion, so that when the game goes ahead, you know he's either playing or he's not playing. You know, you can imagine that they maybe couldn't come to a decision, but that would have been an enormous logistical sort of consequences. You know, people buying tickets and having to change them, broadcast arrangements. I mean, the other thing that the lawyers mentioned to me a lot, aside from the things we've talked about, are the broadcasting arrangements, because these are signed years in advance. Often Fox signed the agreements, I think, in 2014 for this World Cup.
0: Wow.
9: And it basically gives them certain rights to certain games. And, you know, like if the England-Mexico game had been brought forward 6 hours or something, I mean, they had to be consulted. Their lawyers would have been consulted as well, because that would have made an impact on, they want to be at peak time. It would have been 12 o'clock lunchtime instead of 7 o'clock in the evening. And so that would have had a financial impact on them. You know, there's so many broadcasters involved in the screening of an event like this, in the, you know, if you took it across the globe.
0: Let's talk about numbers. So U.S. soccer, 2025, about $23 million in fees. That's more than double a year earlier. The English Premier League spent $125 million on legal costs over the last 2 years, according to media reports. I mean,
9: yeah.
0: Why so much? Is it because the rules are more complex in Europe?
9: Well, I think I sort of partly explained earlier that this Manchester City case is absolutely enormous. They could end up facing, you know, they might not have anything, but they could end up having some pretty consequential punishments, and it's so hotly contested that is really costing an absolute fortune. But it's not just Manchester City. The financial rules have become in Europe so complicated. There's rules for European competitions, there's rules for domestic competitions. They are really mind-boggling, some of these rules. And, you know, when you apply them to accounting, you know, there's depreciation, there's all sorts of issues that, you know, how do you account for the cost of a player? You know, can you depreciate it over a number of years? It's very, very complicated. So the rules are becoming more complicated. And the potential loss and gain, that's also becoming much bigger, because as these leagues bring in, I mean, they are bringing in at the moment more and more revenue, with TV rights still, you know, really huge. It makes winning and losing pretty consequential. And also you've got owners that are kind of like, you've got sovereign wealth funds, you've got private equity, all these kind of people. They're not the kind of sleepier owners that there may have been 20 years ago, when they would be the local business people owning a club. They're pretty ruthless, you know. I think the guy at the end, Eric Andelman at King & Spalding, he said something like, getting eligibility is paramount, can create more revenues and opportunity for your country. It's no longer a game. That's how a lot of lawyers and football financiers see it, really.
0: It's big business for sure. Thanks so much, David. That's Bloomberg's David Hellier. In other legal news today, social media influencers Andrew and Tristan Tate will fight extradition to the United Kingdom, where the brothers are accused of rape and sex trafficking. The Tates appeared in federal court in Miami today for the first time since their arrest on Saturday, and they're being held in federal detention. Their attorney, Joseph McBride, suggested their arrest was politically motivated.
1: These are new allegations that have never been a part of the narrative before. I think the general public can see that this is a political hit job. It's designed to rob my clients of their due process rights in America and to clear their name.
0: McBride says they'll fight extradition efforts to the UK until they can conclude their current case in the United States.
1: They're entitled to have their day in court. They should have their day in court. And then after they have their day in court, if you want to extradite them, well then, you know, there's nothing we can really do about that. But let us have our fair fight here.
0: The brothers, through their social media empire promoting wealth, male dominance, and misogyny, are among the world's most polarizing internet personalities. Normally photographed in tailored suits and fitted shirts, they wore tan jail uniforms and handcuffs during the brief hearing. Neither brother said a word. And that's it for this edition of the Bloomberg Law Show. 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
11: From ABC News, I'm Stephanie Officer. At a memorial service honoring Nolan Wells in Mississippi today, a major civil rights activist pledged thousands to assist in the investigation into Wells' death. ABC's Ike Ajachi.
12: Reverend Al Sharpton offered that $50,000 reward for anyone with information leading to the arrest and conviction in this investigation into Nolan Wells' death. This was sort of an incentive for someone to speak up, because later on in the day, he reiterated that Nolan Wells never made it back to shore. Someone knows something. Someone has seen something.
11: In Delaware County, Ohio, five people, two women and three men, have died after jumping into the Scioto River Sunday. According to police, the group was trying to help another person who was struggling to swim. A motorist called 911 after a child with the group flagged them down nearby. During an earlier press conference, Sheriff Jeff Balzer described what witnesses said happened to trigger this heartbreaking chain of events.
13: A group of people came to the river sometime last evening to enjoy themselves on a summer night, including some fishing. And at some point, we believe one of the folks got in the river to go swimming. And that's when the tragedy started to occur.
11: A new analysis shows a record number of people cannot keep up with their student loan payments. ABC's Sherry Preston.
14: Defaults on student loans have surged across the U.S., reaching record levels as borrowers struggle to keep up with payments. The numbers have spiked since payments started coming due again following a lengthy pause intended to provide relief during the pandemic. Today, about 9.5 million people, one in every five federal student loan borrowers, are in default, meaning they're more than 9 months behind on their payments.
11: Ford is recalling nearly 400,000 vehicles because the second row seat may move unexpectedly. 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
4: High pressure will slide offshore tonight. Clear skies this evening will give way to increasing clouds overnight. Temperatures dropping into the lower to middle 60s. Partly sunny, becoming breezy on Tuesday. Showers and thunderstorms developing late in the day ahead of a warm front, high getting up to around 80. Scattered showers and thunderstorms Tuesday night. We only drop to the middle to upper 60s. Skies will become partly sunny on Wednesday. We'll be warm and humid, breezy at times. Cold front moving in late in the day may trigger a second round of showers and thunderstorms for the day. Temperatures will get up into the middle 80s. The front moves through Wednesday night. We clear out for Thursday with high pressure building in. Mostly sunny skies, not as humid. Temperatures getting up to around 80 degrees in the afternoon. I'm Scott Kaplan, and that's your Bloomberg three-day forecast. Now back to the latest headlines from ABC News.
11: Across the pond, Andy Burnham has officially been sworn in as the new British Prime Minister.
15: I know people at home are fed up with politics. I hear you, and I want to be honest with you. We have not been good enough, and we need to be better.
11: He's the country's seventh leader in the last decade.
16: There was no Labour leadership contest. There was no general election. He was brought in by the Labour Party because he seemed to have the charisma that Keir Starmer lacks. But he was mayor of a major city in Britain. But he's reasonably untested, especially on the international stage. He comes to Downing Street with wars in Iran, in Ukraine, in Gaza, and of course, having to navigate that difficult relationship with the President of the United States.
11: ABC's James Longman. Southeastern Conference Commissioner Greg Sankey says the SEC is having serious serious conversations about breaking away from the NCAA. He says school presidents are frustrated over things like new eligibility rules, transparency around player payments, and congressional legislation. But Sankey emphasized leaving is not the preferred solution. AMC Entertainment jumped 25% on Wall Street after reporting stronger revenue for the last quarter than analysts were expecting.
3: No one could stand between my men.
11: It also said some theaters ran The Odyssey for more than 85 straight hours from Thursday through Sunday to meet strong demand. I'm Stephanie Officer, ABC News.
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17: From Bloomberg World Headquarters in New York, I'm Doug Krisner. Let's update top stories in market action. Crude oil prices were buffeted today by fresh tensions in the U.S.-Iran conflict. Today on social media, President Trump said Iran will pay for killing three U.S. service members. However, at the same time, Iran said mediators have been in touch with proposals on how to ease hostilities. Reuters reporting one plan would be for a 10-day ceasefire to find ways to revive that memorandum of understanding. WTI finished up 0.9% in New York to 83.23. A federal judge has temporarily paused Paramount Skydance's takeover of Warner Brothers Discovery. The judge saying today this $110 billion deal likely violates antitrust law. Now, the companies have been ordered to hold off on closing the deal for 14 days. A hearing has been scheduled for August 3rd to determine whether to pause completion of this deal until after a trial. The trial would take place to decide whether it's illegal. That deal is illegal under federal antitrust law. Google is reportedly working on a new server chip to optimize its Gemini AI model. The information saying this new chip would also help Google address a major shortage of AI computing capacity. Now, on Wednesday, Google parent Alphabet will be the first of the hyperscalers to report earnings. The market will be looking for a clearer read on AI spending. Here is Bloomberg analyst Mandeep Singh.
19: Cloud revenue is still the key metric when it comes to hyperscalers who are at the forefront of CapEx, and everyone is expecting those CapEx numbers to go up. I mean, the question is next year going to be 30 to 40%, or we are going to have another year of 50% plus increase in CapEx? I mean, to my mind, the numbers are getting very big in terms of $1 trillion in annualized CapEx from the hyperscalers.
17: That is Bloomberg's Mandeep Singh. In the regular session today, shares in Alphabet were up 1.5%. Hostilities in the Middle East cast a pall over the equity market today, with the S&P 500 losing about 0.2%. Chip stocks, though, did post gains. The Philadelphia Semiconductor Index was up 0.6%. 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For the past 3 years, Interactive Brokers' individual clients averaged annual returns of 24.3%. beating the S&P 500. 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
21: I've defended Republicans for 35 years in public, and then we wound up in a war with Iran that has gravely hurt the United States. Trump has been disloyal, totally disloyal to the United States. He cheated on the United States with a foreign power.
20: Tucker Carlson, on breaking with the leader he helped re-elect. At the point that we're talking right now, President Trump, without Benjamin Netanyahu by his side, has said the ceasefire is over. Isn't the more honest and direct thing to do hold him fully accountable for his actions?
21: It's his fault. He's the U.S. president. And a huge part of the job is resisting pressure from outside forces. And he didn't. So he's weak.
20: From Bloomberg Weekend, this is the Michelle Hussein Show. I'm Michelle Hussein. what was envisaged as a short but overwhelming war against Iran by the United States and Israel has turned out, 5 months on, rather differently. Ceasefires have proved fragile. Iran's power over the Strait of Hormuz is still apparent. And the war may yet have a significant political fallout in the United States. A president who promised no more wars has in fact repeatedly used force in his second term. But it is the Iran war that has sparked a spectacular fallout between Donald Trump and one of his most prominent allies, the former Fox News host and conservative commentator Tucker Carlson. He worked hard to get Donald Trump re-elected. He was dismayed when the first strikes against Iran took place last year. Then came the start of this war in February. And at that point, the Carlson-Trump relationship imploded. Since then, in episode after episode of the Tucker Carlson show, he has gone after what he's portrayed as a betrayal of America first. And he's gained a large audience along the way. Episodes now get tens of millions of views across social media and podcast platforms each time. And Tucker Carlson has more than 17 million followers on X. He has long been a polarizing figure, disliked on the left from his bow tie wearing Fox News days. Now, though, he has lost friends and allies. That's partly because of his rift with the Republican Party, but also because of the way that he talks about Israel, amplifying narratives and stereotypes his critics say